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0: Yo, can you hear me?
1: I think so. I got you
0: off right now. I gotta do my intro, bro. You hear the music? 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We got a good episode. But first, my brother is in the booth tonight.
1: Say what?
0: Coach Harmon, Jermaine Harmon is in the booth tonight.
1: I appreciate it.
0: All the way from Eminence. My guy coaches at Eminence.
1: Hey, don't be hating. I'm Big E.
0: I'm not, man. It's just not in Kentucky. So,
1: man, it is in Kentucky, bro.
0: What's good, man?
1: Man, what's going on, my baby?
0: It's been a minute. First of all, let me my guys, I got to get a shout out to my guy Juju, my guy Journey, man. I miss y'all boys. I miss coaching y'all boys, for real. I just miss y'all, man, for real. Just miss your energy. I miss coaching, bro. I ain't going to hold you. Like, it's been a minute.
1: It's only a country hour away. I'm just saying.
0: I told you, I'm cool on that.
1: I think I'm good
0: I'm
1: with the
0: cool.
1: coach, man.
0: I'm cool
1: I know
0: on
1: the
0: that.
1: Coach. The coach, you feel me?
0: Look.
1: I got a place for you.
0: So, I brought my guy in. We was going to talk about something completely different, but since with everything that's been going on in my city, we got to talk about it, right?
1: Yep.
0: So, if you tuned in live on Facebook, share it, man. Just share it live. Tonight's episode is called Who's Raising Our Children? Come on, somebody.
1: Man.
0: I'm going to piss some people off tonight. I don't care. You feel me? Because things need to be said. Right?
1: Oh, yeah.
0: Right? I mean, things got to be said.
1: Sometimes you have to piss people off to get their attention.
0: Who's raising our children? A community cannot heal what it keeps making excuses for. I'm going to hit you with bars all night long.
1: Man, I'm here.
0: We here for it?
1: Your hype, man.
0: So look, normally I come in, I'm going to talk, ready to challenge anybody, somebody, make somebody laugh a little bit. But tonight, you know, and sometimes I'm going to ruffle some feathers. That's what I do, right? Every Thursday, we're going to ruffle feathers. But tonight, I want to start off differently, though. Because before this becomes a conversation between us, between parents, about parents, teenagers, schools, teachers, community, we got a lot of people hurting. And there's families hurting, right? There's a lot of young people trying to understand something they never should have to understand, never should have to witness. My niece had to witness what she saw on Saturday, and that's not okay, right? So before we do anything else tonight, I'm gonna do something different. I'm gonna pray. I'm going to tell you right now, I'm not somebody who usually just gets on here and acts like I have the perfect prayer and all the right words to say. That's not me. I don't. But I think we all know that we need God right now. So,
1: amen.
0: I'm going to turn this music down. So if you listen and close your eyes for me, pray with me. Lord, I'm not always the best with words when it comes to praying, but I know we need you right now. I ask that you be with every person, every family affected about what happened. Please give comfort to the family that's grieving a loss. Give healing to those who were hurt. And give peace, God, to everybody who had to witness something that they never, never had to see. Please watch over our young people. Help us as parents, teachers, coaches, leaders, neighbors to do a better job in protecting them, listening to them, and being there before something goes wrong.

0: And Lord, just be with our city, the city of Lexington. Bring us together. Give us wisdom. Give us compassion. Give us the courage to stop making excuses and start doing our part. Help the families who are hurting find strength in the days that are coming, even when they don't understand why this even happened. Lord, we ask you for peace. We ask you for healing. And we ask for better days for our community. Amen.
1: Amen. Amen and amen.
0: Man, so before I say another word, we're going to take a moment of silence, about 5 seconds, and then we're going to go on, play our little commercial, and then we're going to come right back and jump right into it. You good with that?
1: Man, I'm on it.
0: All right, let's go ahead. Five seconds, a moment of silence.

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0: All right, all right. Appreciate y'all staying with me. All right, so now I need you to imagine something with me. Harmon, I need you to imagine something. You're outside, summer evening. Music's playing. People laughing, having a good time. Is that music too loud? All right. You smell food. Food smell good. Man, somebody on the grill. You feel me? It's a cookout. You smell good food. Kids is running around having a good time. People are seeing friends and family they ain't seen in 10, 15, 20 years. And it's one of those moments that just feels like a homecoming.
1: Oh, yeah.
0: You feel me? Your child's over. You might have grandkids over. Your niece is there. Your nephew's over there. Everybody feels good. Everybody feels safe.
1: Mm-hmm.
0: See what I'm saying? And why wouldn't they? Right? You're surrounded by your own community. And then you hear something. Mm. The sounds that don't even seem real. And for a second, you don't even realize what it is. And then you see people getting on the ground. You see people start running.
1: Yeah.
0: Right? Somebody screams. Somebody's grabbing their kids. People are just ducking. Everybody's trying to figure out where everybody is. Kids looking for their parents. Parents looking for their kids. And suddenly there's a field with all of that place, the whole place that you heard nothing but laughter. You start to, it gets filled with screams and tears, cries and fear. Right? Now imagine your child standing right there. Imagine your niece standing right there. My niece. Seeing something that will probably stay with them for as long as everybody keeps talking about it.
1: Oh, man.
0: Until they stop talking about it. Right? What do you tell them that saw that? What do you say? What do you say? I can't stop thinking. When they say, I can't stop thinking about what I saw.
1: It's traumatizing, man.
0: Like, what do you do? What do you say when they don't even want to go to another community event?
1: Mm-hmm.
0: You brought them down there to get a little culture. This is my people. This is where we come from. This your cousin. And they don't even want to show up no more.
1: Yeah.
0: Like, what do you say when they tell you, I thought I was going to die? Because this isn't something that happening in a city that we watch on the evening news. This is Lexington, Kentucky, bro.
1: Yeah.
0: It's small enough where everybody know everybody.
1: Yeah, personal way. Definitely.
0: This happened at East End Day. A young man lost his life. People were hurt. Families are hurting. My own niece witnessed the murder.
1: Man.
0: She's not okay. And I'm saying this because sometimes we talk about violence like the only people affected are the person who gets shot and the person who pulls the trigger. No.
1: Yeah.
0: Violence spreads. Right? Violence travels.
1: Most definitely.
0: It enters families. It enters classrooms. It enters football fields, all the playing fields, the courts. It enters friendships.
1: Yeah.
0: It enters into your dreams. It enters into a child's sleep. It enters into a mother's anxiety every time her son leaves the house.
1: Man.
0: Or what about it enters a father's mind when his daughter says she's about to go to an event? You know, one act can create trauma in people the person committing that act never even knew existed.
1: Yeah.
0: That's why tonight I'm asking this question that goes way beyond what happened on Saturday. And that's the title of our episode tonight. Who's raising our children?
1: Wow.
0: Whoa. Deep question.
1: Can you say that again?
0: Who's raising our children? Because everybody has an answer when something goes wrong. Right? The parents need to do better. I can't tell you how many times I done seen people on Facebook arguing. Arguing. There's a child dead.
1: Yeah.
0: You arguing. The schools need to do something. What? The police, they weren't even there. The kids are out of control. This generation, the city needs more programs. The churches need to get involved. Okay. Maybe some of that, all of it is true.
1: Yeah.
0: Right? But what I'm tired of is while the adults are arguing over whose responsibility it is.
1: Okay.
0: Our kids are standing right in the middle. You don't think they see that stuff?
1: Oh, yeah.
0: You don't think they reading the comments? So tonight, nobody gets a pass. Including me. Including you.
1: Facts.
0: Nobody's safe. But we're going at everybody tonight. So I'm going to start with the parents tonight.
1: Okay.
0: I'll start with the parents. Because I'm one of a parent. You a parent.
1: Man.
0: This isn't me standing on a mountain talking down to anybody. Parenting is hard, bro.
1: Ain't no real guide for it.
0: Come
1: bro.
0: On now.
1: Ain't no guide with that one.
0: It ain't like you just take classes for it. Nah, bro. You figure this out on the way.
1: Yeah.
0: You know, kids don't come with instructions.
1: Nah, it's different, man.
0: I mean, you can raise two children in the exact same house and get two completely different human beings.
1: Sometimes four.
0: And good parents have children who make bad decisions. Right?
1: Mama. Yeah.
0: I mean, I need to say that because I don't believe every time a teenager does something wrong, it means that mama just didn't raise him right.
1: No, 100.
0: You feel me?
1: I can attest for that all the way.
0: Life is more complicated than that, bro.
1: Yeah.
0: But there is a but. We have to stop being afraid to parent.
1: That's it right there.
0: Your child does not have to like every decision that you make for them.
1: Mm-hmm.
0: You know what I'm saying? Because sometimes they're supposed to be mad at you, bro. They're supposed to think that life is not fair. You told them no. They'll survive.
1: Yeah.
0: They'll be okay.
1: Oh, yeah.
0: You took their phone from them. They be all right. my dude on the comedian, he's right now, he's saying, we ain't need nothing else. He's on.
1: I don't know that one.
0: My dude from Atlanta. I can't even think of his name. But right now, he got this. I'm going to send it to you. He's like, he's got these little skits right now. He's saying, we ain't need nothing else.
1: That's it.
0: He got a skit. He went on the bus. Ain't nobody had no phones. You know, he dapped up the bus driver.
1: Yeah.
0: We ain't need nothing else.
1: Slim dude.
0: I can't even think of his name. But he's right. Like,
1: yeah.
0: Take that phone from them, bro. Your job is not to win mama or daddy of the year, according to a 15-year-old.
1: Yeah.
0: You see what I'm saying? Your job is to help that 15-year-old make it to adulthood. And that's going to require questions. You see what I'm saying? Where are you going? Who you going with? Who going to be there when you get there? What time you coming back? Whose car is taking you? You feel me? The questions that we couldn't stand as a kid, but you understand as an adult.
1: You do, man. You really do.
0: Who they parents? Do I know them? Where'd you get that money from? Why do you have money? You ain't no job.
1: Mm-hmm.
0: What's in your backpack? Mm. Why are you nervous when I walk in the room? Let me see your phone. That's it right there. Let me see your phone.
1: Not to cut you off, but it's Desi Banks.
0: Desi. That's it. Yeah. You're right, right.
1: They hit me in the head. Yeah.
0: You're right. But just asking to let me see your phone. Why are you deleting messages?
1: Facts.
0: You see what I'm saying? Why are you suddenly hanging around people that I ain't never met before? Get in your child's life. Know what's going on. And I can already hear everybody saying that's listening to this right now. You have to trust your children. Yeah. Yeah. You can trust them.
1: Enough.
0: But don't sleep on them.
1: That's true.
0: Ooh, don't sleep on them.
1: Listen, and I tell you, with me, I've seen that. You be like, oh, nah, man, I did good. And even when you have good kids waver and stray off too. You know what I'm saying? So you have to check if it's a big or a little, because
0: they got
1: small
0: the better imagination. They
1: come
0: think,
1: on now.
0: They want like, well, I've been locked down for 15 years. I want to try something.
1: Yeah.
0: Yeah. The good ones, probably the worst ones.
1: Yeah.
0: They quiet. Why they quiet? Why you so quiet?
1: Yeah.
0: Nah, those are different, man. There's a difference between respecting your child and being scared to know your child.
1: Gotcha.
0: You see what I'm saying? I need parents to, if you listening, you a parent, I need you to hear this. Stop saying my child would never. I saw that on Facebook. Somebody made a comment, bro. He was like, my kids know better. What? That's the worst thing you can say. My kids know better.
1: Yeah.
0: You don't know everything your child's going to do.
1: That's true, man.
0: I don't know everything my child's going to do, and I'd like to think that I'm a good daddy. Teenagers make decisions based on emotion, pressure, pride, embarrassment.
1: Man.
0: Fear.
1: Man.
0: Hormones. Friendship.
1: Yep. It's different out here,
0: man. Ain't no parents around when all that hit.
1: Man, it's different around here.
0: Sometimes all in the same damn afternoon, all before lunch.
1: Oh, yeah.
0: They done felt all the feels. But that don't make them evil, though. You know what I'm saying?
1: Yeah.
0: It makes them teenagers.
1: I tell you, I was listening to one of your shows, and I can't recall the name of it, though. But you was saying how, you know what I'm saying, raising a man or something like that, man. And it hit me. And right after that show, I got to talk to my boys, you know what I'm saying? Right now, I got four boys, you know what I'm saying? It's in high school. And it's like, you never know. You think everything good until you really sit down and chat with them.
0: That's it.
1: Like, don't be afraid to have them and you uncomfortable. I think that was one of the biggest things that got to me is having those uncomfortable conversations.
0: Yes, sir.
1: Especially when me as a man who grew up with a single mom, right? So I didn't know until later how to, you know what I'm saying, express my emotions. So it was hard for me to talk. But you have to understand, fear is, you have to conquer that fear. And right. It took me different situations and your platform was one of the ones, man, what am I afraid to talk to my kids for? You know what I'm saying? Why am I afraid to tackle that subject that you really don't want to talk about?
0: Because if you don't.
1: If I don't, guess who's going to teach them about it?
0: The world.
1: Come on now.
0: The world.
1: Come on now.
0: That's why they still need adults in the world, man. Imagine your 16-year-old come home one night and you know something's just off.
1: Uh-huh.
0: Right? He's angry. I'm going to make it personal for you. It's one of your boys.
1: Yeah.
0: He come home angry, his phone going off, won't stop buzzing. And he keep looking out the window. You like, man, what's going on? You all right? Nothing. You ask again. Nothing. I'm good. He takes his backpack, he goes straight upstairs with nothing. Like, normally, he just drops it by the door. Now you got a decision to make. Now you tell yourself, he's just being a teenager, man. He be all right. That's what you tell yourself. Or you can go upstairs. You can sit down. Or you can be like, something is wrong with him.
1: Yeah.
0: I know something's wrong with him. You ain't got to tell me everything right this second. But I just need you to know that you are safe with me.
1: Yep.
0: And I need to know if somebody else is in danger. That's all. That starts the conversation. Maybe somebody threatened them.
1: Never know.
0: Maybe somebody embarrassed them online. Maybe somebody, maybe he owes somebody money. Maybe there's a gun in his backpack. That's why he's being overprotective of it.
1: Yep.
0: Or maybe your son's just scared to death and just don't know how to tell you because he might seem like he's less of a man.
1: Man, right there.
0: That conversation could be the difference between an argument tonight and a funeral tomorrow.
1: Hold on. Say that again for the people in the back. I don't think they heard that.
0: The conversation that you need to have with your kids can be the difference between an argument tonight and a funeral tomorrow.
1: Man.
0: That's how serious this is. Right? Parents, you got to know your kids' friends, man.
1: Let me chime into that.
0: Go ahead.
1: Old saying, man, and it hit home, man. I'm sure it hit home for some of y'all. Everybody, that can't happen to me. That thinking right there, that can't happen to me. Man, please stop thinking like that. Please stop thinking like that. You never know, man. You never know what these babies going through.
0: That's right.
1: Unless you ask and have that relationship.
0: And know your kids' friends. Know their nicknames.
1: What?
0: Know their street name. Know them.
1: Hey.
0: Who? I'm telling you, better know them.
1: Hey. I used to be mad at my mama. No, you can't go over that person's house. They can't come over. I'm like, man, my mama's lame.
0: Because what? You had to meet them. Your parents had to meet them.
1: Yeah, yeah.
0: They had to know that. They had to come around.
1: Mm-hmm.
0: Invite them in. I want to know who your daddy. They had to know who they was before you could hang out past the street lights. You feel me?
1: Yep.
0: Before you go in somebody else's house, they need to know their mama and their daddy.
1: Yep.
0: Know where they spend their time at, what school they go to, what bus stop they go on. You see what I'm saying?
1: Their real name.
0: How many times these parents now ask, who you texting? And then go up beyond that and ask them, well, who is that? How you know them? Because they don't want to come off like, what, in their business.
1: We give too much of that. Understand that these are still kids. Yes, you give them some freedoms, but you have to parent.
0: I'm glad you said that, because we can't teach our kids peace while demonstrating chaos. Every time somebody disrespects you, your response is what? Oh, same. They got. I know you lying. You got me messed up. If every disagreement turns into yelling, if every conflict turns into threats, if your child watches how you handle disrespect by trying to prove that you're tougher than everybody else, what are they learning?
1: Apple don't fall too far from the tree, and I hate to use that analogy.
0: Then when somebody embarrasses them in school and they act the same exact way that they see at home, we call them crazy. Nah, man. They just been paying attention.
1: Yep.
0: Children hear what we tell them.
1: That's true.
0: And then they study what we show them.
1: Man. And you talk about parents, you know, working in a school system, you see a kid acting up and you finally meet that parent, what we say in the school system? I see why that baby act like that.
0: Now I see.
1: Man, I see why that baby
0: act like
1: that.
0: It all makes sense. And look, I ain't gonna stop at the parents, because look, young people, I'm talking to y'all too. Not at you, I'm talking to you. Because, and so if you got a young one out there, talking teenage, somebody who's gonna understand the episode, let them hear the episode. I'm talking to y'all too. I told you, we're going to everybody. Ain't nobody safe.
1: Oh, yeah.
0: Sometimes adults talk about teenagers like they ain't listening. I know y'all. Some of y'all making life-changing decisions, trying to impress people who's not even going to be there when the consequences come. Somebody caused you scared. Somebody says that you soft. I know we've all experienced that. Somebody posts a video of you, something embarrassing. Somebody talks about you in the group chat.
1: Yeah.
0: Somebody embarrass you in front of everybody, somebody that you like.
1: Mm.
0: Then here come your friends. What they say?
1: Oh, you just going to let that happen like that?
0: The instigator.
1: If that was me.
0: You better handle that.
1: If that was me.
0: I'm telling you, you better than me.
1: Yeah.
0: That's my line.
1: That's terrible.
0: You know where he at? Think about it, man. The person that telling you to risk your entire future, they sitting safely on the sidelines. Always. You make the decision. You pull the trigger. You the one getting arrested. You the one in front of the judge. And that same person still saying what? You better do something.
1: Yeah.
0: Back on TikTok the next day.
1: Yeah.
0: And you got to ask yourself, who am I really trying to impress? I'm talking to my kids out here, my teenagers. Who am I trying to impress? Because let me tell you something about people. They move on. Just like that. The internet moves on. What people do? Scroll. They keep scrolling. Today, they might be laughing about you. 3 days from now, they laughing about something, somebody else.
1: Oh, yeah.
0: Don't throw away 50 years of your life trying to survive the 48 hours of embarrassment, basically.
1: Oh, yeah.
0: Because that's basically what's going to happen.
1: Yeah.
0: They don't think about the long term.
1: They got to take that lesson with that loss, though, you know?
0: And I'm a hone in on my young men, especially right now. We need a different definition of strength. Strength is not everybody is afraid of me. That's not what strength is. Fear is cheap. Now, let me explain this. Anybody with a weapon can make somebody afraid. Real strength is being angry enough to do something stupid and having enough control not to.
1: Amen. I like that.
0: That's strength.
1: I like that.
0: I'm going to say it again. Fear is cheap. Anybody with a weapon can make anybody afraid. But real strength is being angry enough to do the most dumbest thing in the world and still having the control not to do it.
1: Amen.
0: That's real strength.
1: Oh, yeah.
0: Real strength is saying, it's hearing when people say that, man, you soft. And going home anyway.
1: Oh, yeah.
0: You know what I'm saying? It don't make you soft. It don't make you a coward. You know what sounds good to me? Soft and alive.
1: Yeah.
0: That sounds amazing to me.
1: Oh, yeah.
0: Soft and graduating. Mm-hmm. You feel me? Soft and getting that bag. Soft and traveling the world. Soft and becoming a father one day. Soft and making it to see your 40s.
1: Yeah.
0: Soft and sitting around the table talking about how stupid and all the dumb decisions we made when we were 17.
1: Man.
0: You know what doesn't sound good? Tough. On a memorial.
1: Hmm.
0: On a t-shirt.
1: Hmm.
0: He was tough.
1: Yeah.
0: That don't mean nothing.
1: No.
0: I need all my young people to understand that something that we probably don't say enough is that you deserve, young woman, you deserve, young man, to grow old. You deserve some gray hair.
1: Yeah.
0: You feel me? You deserve what? you deserve bad knees, bro. You feel me? You deserve to understand what that feels like to go through that athletic life, to grow up, go back to the park and be like, nah, I'm cool, young one. I'm cool, nephew. Yeah. You deserve that, man. You deserve to complain about doing taxes someday. You deserve to tell your kids one day that, you know, when I was your age. You feel me?
1: Yeah.
0: That's the best.
1: Oh, yeah.
0: That's a great, I know you've done it.
1: Come on now.
0: That's a great feeling to be like, man, when I was your age. Oh, and then yeah. Brag a little bit.
1: Oh, yeah.
0: You know what I'm saying? That's a flex.
1: Definitely.
0: You deserve the opportunity to become whoever you are going to become. Don't just hand that future away because somebody hurt your pride, bro. Young king, young queen. Oh, yeah. And if somebody's threatening you, tell somebody, man, I know what the word snitching does in communities because I used to live by the code. You hear what I'm saying?
1: Yeah.
0: I know the pressure. But if your friend tells you that he's about to go shoot somebody and you know that they for real and you stay quiet.
1: Yeah.
0: What did your silence protect? Tell me that.
1: You know, and just to chime in on that, man, sometimes when somebody's telling you something, that's their cry for help. And you
0: that's
1: gotta,
0: it.
1: You got to accept that because and understand
0: it. You're right, because if they do it,
1: yeah.
0: Now one family may be planning a funeral and another one's trying to figure out how they're going to pay for a lawyer.
1: Mm-hmm.
0: Maybe speaking up could save both people.
1: Facts.
0: Sometimes snitching is not betrayal. Sometimes snitching is love.
1: Oh, yeah. Oh, yeah.
0: Now, that's a t-shirt.
1: Definitely.
0: For your ass.
1: Definitely.
0: You feel me? Next, when I come back, we're going to take a quick break. We're going to talk about, I'm going to talk to the teachers. I'm going to talk to the coaches. I'm going to talk to the school staff. I'm going to talk to mentors. I'm going to talk to the city community leaders. I know y'all tired, too. Don't go nowhere.
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0: I like the music tonight. The music is hitting. So if you just now tuning in, you are listening to Media Lex Radio, WLXU 93.9 LPFM, Lexington, Kentucky. Point to the Sky Radio. I go by Black Reason when I'm on the mic. You hear me? Black Reason. Point to the Sky, man. Every Thursday, 8 p.m., I got my guy, Jermaine Harmon, in the building. Coach Harmon.
1: Yes, sir. Yes, sir.
0: All the way from down 64.
1: Hey, Eminence.
0: See down in Eminence.
1: Eminence.
0: See what y'all do this year.
1: Hey, man, you better watch out. 1A better pay attention.
0: We're going to see what y'all do.
1: Hey,
0: 1A.
1: 1A better pay attention.
0: We hit 1A.
1: Yeah, all right.
0: I got players on Madden harder than they.
1: Hey, it's all right. Hey, listen, just to speak on that, man, it's a blessing.
0: It is.
1: It will be, tomorrow will be Harmon history. Listen to me.
0: Uh-oh.
1: I will have three of my sons starting on the same team. That's crazy.
0: Hey. Take a picture.
1: That's crazy.
0: Take a picture.
1: That's crazy.
0: And keep that picture forever.
1: Yeah.
0: Because it'll never be like that again.
1: Oh, yeah.
0: You see what I'm saying? That's not only is that a feel-good moment, bro, but like you said, it's history.
1: Oh, yeah.
0: That's something that you can, all four of your boys can take that picture, pass it down to their kids, and be like, man, this is the one time I shared the field with my brothers and my father.
1: Come on, man.
0: You see what I'm saying? It's going to mean a lot more.
1: Oh, yeah.
0: A little picture ain't going to take but 3 seconds to take.
1: Fact.
0: But it ain't going to mean nothing right now. But just wait, 10, 15, 20 years from now, you'll appreciate that picture, my guy.
1: Oh, yeah.
0: Let's get back into it. You ready? Who's raising our kids? Who's raising our children?
1: Themselves? My bad.
0: I'm talking to the teachers. What did I say? Teachers? Teachers, coaching staff, school staff, mentors, community leaders. I know y'all tired. I know teachers are asked to do 47,000 different things while they somehow have to teach English.
1: Mm-hmm.
0: I get it.
1: Yeah. But then you can't do too much either because you have limitations, man.
0: Absolutely.
1: I've been in that.
0: Absolutely.
1: In that place. You know what I'm saying? That I've been there, man.
0: Coaches, too.
1: Yes.
0: Coaches are supposed to coach, mentor, discipline, counsel, sometimes feed the kids, pick the kids up, take the kids home.
1: Get them a scholarship.
0: Come on now. Recruit. Take the video. Make their highlight film. And somehow, at the end of the day, win games.
1: Oh, yeah.
0: I understand.
1: Oh, yeah.
0: I understand. But when you work around young people, relationships come with the territory. I've been doing this 20 years, my guy. It comes with the territory. Sometimes kids tell us, they tell us things that, telling us things without telling us things.
1: Yeah.
0: Does that make sense?
1: Oh, yeah.
0: They tell us things without telling us things. A student who used to laugh every day suddenly just stops talking. Pay attention, man.
1: Yeah.
0: Pay attention. Two students who were friends suddenly just can't even be in the same room together.
1: Mm-hmm.
0: Pay attention. Somebody said, Coach, can I just stay with you for a little bit longer?
1: Mm.
0: That one hit. Maybe they just love practice. Or maybe they don't want to go home.
1: Oh, yeah.
0: I know one thing that my guy used to tell me, David Jones. Shout out to my guy Jones, man. He down in Mingo Central.
1: Big Jones.
0: Doing it right. One thing he would always tell the coaching staff.
1: Okay.
0: Get to know your kids. Learn them.
1: Yeah.
0: When between plays, before practice, after practice, have a conversation with them. Just talk to them. Get to know your kids, man. I use that in every job, every coaching job I get, it's the first thing I do is get to know my kids.
1: Got it.
0: We have to learn how to hear what kids are not saying. You see what I'm saying?
1: Man, you're speaking to the choir on that.
0: Imagine two kids. What are you calling me for? Imagine two students, two kids, whatever. They've been going at each other's neck all week.
1: Yeah.
0: Just back and forth, back and forth. Monday, it started on Instagram in the comments. Tuesday, somebody they bumped in the hallway. Wednesday, they both posting each other on their stories now.
1: Mm-hmm.
0: Thursday, now they whispering. Other kids just the rumors, the lies, they start spreading.
1: Mm-hmm.
0: Something's gonna happen tomorrow.
1: Oh yeah.
0: Adults. You got to hear those pieces and you got to put them together yourself. You got to put those puzzle pieces together because everybody says, man, they just beefing. They all right. They've been friends forever. Man, what if one teacher says, no, I ain't ignoring that? What if one coach be like, nah, this ain't cool. Pull them apart.
1: Yeah.
0: Separate them. Pick up the phone. Call their parents. Text them. I'm sure you friends with them.
1: Yeah.
0: Half of them got single mothers. I know y'all in the DMs. Slide in the DMs for the right reason.
1: Say less.
0: tell her, look, I don't know what's going on.
1: Yeah.
0: Call that counselor. I know you know the number. Call the coach.
1: Yeah.
0: Call the head coach. Get people involved, bro. Don't try to feel like the hero by yourself.
1: Hey, look, that's not my job.
0: They don't pay me enough.
1: I don't got time to be all that. I ain't trying to, you feel me?
0: But then look, Harmon, you find out one of those kids got a gun. Nobody's going to put that teacher on the evening news. There will be no headline that's going to say, teacher prevents tragedy. Because the tragedy never happened.
1: Facts.
0: All you had to do is pick up the phone.
1: Mm-hmm.
0: You saw what was happening. That's called prevention, bro. A lot of the best work in a community will never be celebrated. And this goes to my guy, Divine. A lot of the best work in the community, and Queedy, will never be celebrated because the thing that you prevented never became a headline.
1: Mm.
0: Do it anyway.
1: Facts.
0: Don't just do it because you're trying to get likes. Do it because it's right. Now, Lexington, I'm going to talk to all of us as a community. We got like 15 minutes left, so I'm going to have to... This might make some people uncomfortable. Ask me if I care.
1: Do you?
0: Come on, brother.
1: To the no.
0: They don't listen to the show if they know. You feel me? We always good at showing up after something happens.
1: Ooh.
0: We know how to do the visuals. We know how to do the light candles. We know how to make the t-shirts. We know how to do the balloon releases. We know how to post gone too soon. We know how to say, I'm going to pray for the family. I got you.
1: Yeah.
0: Anything you need. All those things matter. Don't get me wrong. But please don't misunderstand what I'm trying to say. When families are hurting, they need their community.
1: Yeah.
0: But I have a question, though. Where were you 6 months before? Where were you when the child was 14 years old and he needed a ride home after school?
1: Mm.
0: Where was you when the mother said, I'm just having trouble with him. I don't know what else to do.
1: Huh.
0: Where was you when the rec center needed somebody to volunteer for late hours because some kids didn't get picked up late because their parents were still at work?
1: Gotcha.
0: So they had to close the rec center early and the kids had to be outside. Where was you when a teenager needed that first job? When they made that post, I got a kid who's 14. He'll do anything. Just let me know. He'll cut grass.
1: Mm-hmm.
0: You see what I'm saying?
1: Oh, yeah.
0: Where are the men who show up to the funeral when a boy needed a man to show up at practice?
1: Man.
0: Where are the churches before the crisis? Where are the small black businesses at? Where are all the mentors? Because if the only time a village can gather after somebody dies, we got there too late.
1: Wow.
0: I'm going to say it again. If the only time a village gathers is after somebody dies, we got there too late.
1: Yeah.
0: I don't want to take another picture at a candlelight vigil. I'm tired of balloon releases. I want to go to graduation parties. I want to see graduation pictures.
1: Yeah.
0: I don't want to buy another memorial t-shirt, bro. I want to buy somebody's college sweatshirt.
1: Oh, yeah.
0: You feel me?
1: Uh-huh.
0: I want to see happy 30th, happy 35th, happy 40th, happy 50th. I want my kids to come back and be like, what's up, coach?
1: Facts.
0: Got a whole family. We need to see these young people live their life, bro. It requires more than just being angry for 1 week.
1: Yeah.
0: It requires consistency. It requires mentoring. It requires job access. It requires safe places. It requires after school programs. I can't tell you how many after school programs I've been a part of.
1: That's what's up.
0: It requires sports. It requires sports activities. It requires more leagues that are affordable for our families.
1: Oh, yeah.
0: It requires music groups, music clubs, art clubs, tutoring clubs, mental health resources. A big one, conflict mediation.
1: Ooh.
0: There's so many kids that just don't know how to talk stuff out.
1: Man.
0: Adults being more present. We need this. And here's something that we got to understand. A lot of unhealthy groups know exactly how to recruit young people.
1: Okay.
0: They offer belonging. Mm. They offer identity.
1: Okay.
0: They offer protection.
1: Yeah.
0: Sometimes they offer money.
1: Yep.
0: I've been a part of one of those groups before. Ain't no, we on here to speak the truth.
1: Understand it.
0: Then we tell a child what? Stay away.
1: Yeah.
0: Don't hang with them. What are we offering? You see what I'm saying?
1: Yeah.
0: What are we offering instead? You can't just tell somebody, don't go over there, and then give them somewhere worth going.
1: Yeah.
0: You know, think about if you was, let's think about you, 15 years old. Your mom's working late.
1: Yep.
0: Your dad's inconsistent.
1: Yeah.
0: Nothing against your pops. I don't know your pops. Don't chew me out.
1: Nah, you good.
0: School, he gets out about, 3:30.
1: Mm-hmm.
0: So from 3:30 until 9 o'clock, nobody tells you or nobody knows where you at.
1: Or what you doing.
0: You know, but you want to belong somewhere, though.
1: Yeah.
0: You want to feel like you were included. So older guys on the block, you feel me? They got some work for you. They start talking to you.
1: Uh-huh.
0: They got nice cars, big rims, nice system. They got money.
1: Yeah.
0: And people seem to respect them.
1: Yeah.
0: So at first, come on, hang out. Then what is it? Here, hold this.
1: Yeah.
0: Then what is it? Come on, Harmony, ride with me.
1: Uh-huh.
0: It go from ride with me to what? Hey, I need you to do this for me.
1: Yeah.
0: Little by little. That's how it starts.
1: Yeah.
0: And so the village that you needed, it got replaced by the village that found you first.
1: Yeah.
0: So now let's change the story. Same you, 15 years old, school gets out, 3:30. Somebody expects you to be somewhere.
1: Uh-huh.
0: There's food, homework help.
1: Uh-huh.
0: You got basketball practice at 4:30. You got music lessons. You got to practice the saxophone at 6 before you start your homework. There's adults where you're going to be at.
1: Yeah.
0: Somebody notices you that you are good. Man, he's real good with computers.
1: Yeah.
0: Then somebody's like, hey, man, you ever thought about doing this for a career?
1: Oh, yeah.
0: The coach calls you when you don't show up to practice. Somebody knows your mama. Somebody on the street. Man, Harmony, how you doing? On the street. Not because you in trouble, bro, just because they care. That's what a real village does.
1: Oh, yeah.
0: The same kid, different village. But that's what community investment really looks like.
1: That's it. I tell you something that we have to do, though, that I've seen and even worked with myself. Some of us parents, as much as these kids need mediation and counseling sometimes, some of us parents and adults, we need that same, man.
0: Mm-hmm.
1: It's a lot of trauma that we have in our community. You know what I'm saying? I lost the train of thought.
0: You good, brother?
1: But it's a lot of trauma that we don't deal with, that we don't talk about, that we pass down, that we overlook, mm-hmm. that we need to work on. And you have to be the realist. Somebody got to make a change.
0: That's right.
1: You have to be that change.
0: And so that brings me to the last part of this conversation, because we got 8 minutes and I got to fly through this.
1: Okay.
0: I got a lot of stuff to get out. The children, just follow, stay with me, you right?
1: I got you.
0: The children who witness violence, like we just talked about.
1: Yeah.
0: Because the ambulance may leave, police tapes, all the evidence that the police leave behind, the yellow tape, that's what I was trying to say. Yeah. The yellow tape, they take the yellow tape down.
1: Uh-huh.
0: People stop posting on social media about it. That doesn't mean that everybody goes back to normal, bro.
1: Oh, no.
0: My niece, I said it earlier, my niece witnessed a murder. That's personal.
1: Yeah.
0: And I know there's so many other children and adults and everybody out who was out there witnessed what happened on Saturday.
1: Yep.
0: Somebody might look at them and say, well, they weren't injured. So he should be fine. No, physically, no. Physically, he might be cool, but the mind, bro, the mind is going to remember. A child may hear those gunshots again and again and again every time they close their eyes every night. They might become afraid of big crowds now. You see what I'm saying? They might start checking for the exits. They might start counting how many people got a backpack on.
1: Oh, yeah.
0: They may not be asleep when they say they're going to bed. They may just be angry all the time. They may stop talking. That's the one. They may start talking, bro. Next time a firework go off, they might jump now.
1: Yeah.
0: They may suddenly just not want to go somewhere with you because, like a place they might not want to go anymore. Douglas Park, Dirt Bowl, The Roots. Yeah. They may not want to go to these places anymore that they used to love.
1: Oh, yeah.
0: So as adults, we have to stop assuming that our kids are, you know, okay. And even our friends, we got to just stop assuming people are okay and they'll be all right. You have to stop that because, yeah, maybe few of them will. But I can guarantee you 5 out of 10 of them, they're going to need help getting there.
1: Man.
0: You better ask. You better listen because don't force anybody to tell the story over and over because people are just curious about what happened and what you witnessed.
1: Yeah.
0: You know what I'm saying? Don't do that. Those type of people don't owe us details of their trauma. They need counseling, bro. They need to get counseling. Help them to, you know, find who to talk to.
1: Yeah.
0: That don't mean that something's wrong with them. It just means something happened to them. There's a difference. And I think what matters for a lot of young people is that sometimes we look at a kid and we ask, you know, what's wrong with you?
1: Mm-hmm.
0: Maybe the better first question is what happened to you?
1: Yeah. Or how can I help you? Is there anything you would like to talk about? Anything I can do to assist you?
0: Absolutely.
1: We asked the wrong questions.
0: Man. Absolutely.
1: Man, we asked the wrong questions.
0: It don't excuse the violence.
1: Nah.
0: Because I'm gonna be crystal clear. Being traumatized does not give you permission to traumatize somebody else.
1: Nope.
0: Pain is not a free pass in this world.
1: Oh, no.
0: If we are serious about stopping violence, we better be serious about starting dealing with the pain before the pain grows legs.
1: And stop suppressing it.
0: Because wounded kids grow into wounded adults when somebody ignores them.
1: Yeah.
0: When nobody helps them heal.
1: Yeah. Suck it up.
0: Put your feelings in your pocket.
1: Come on.
0: So where does that leave us, Lexington? Whose fault is this? That's not the question to ask anymore. The question to ask is, what's my part? Parents have a part. Children, teachers, schools, police, city leaders, churches, community leaders, coaches, business owners, neighbors. I have a part. Harmon, you got a part.
1: Facts.
0: No one person can fix youth violence, but one person can change another person's day.
1: Wow.
0: You can change a youth's day. One mentor can matter. One job opportunity can make a difference. All our coaches, you guys matter. One conversation in the kitchen, it can matter. One teacher noticing that kid's got his head down can matter. One parent just checking the backpack one time can matter. One teenager deciding to walk away can matter. Or just having that one friend saying, nah, bro, let's go home.
1: Facts.
0: That can matter. That's how change starts.
1: Yeah.
0: It's not always some giant program that needs time to set up.
1: Yeah.
0: Sometimes it just starts with somebody doing the small things that could have been easily ignored.
1: Yep.
0: So Lexington, I love you. I love this community. What time is it? 4 and 5 minutes. We got to do better. Sometimes love sounds like accountability. Okay. Mm. Sometimes love says no more excuses, bro.
1: Yeah.
0: What happened Saturday should have never happened. Okay, we can't undo it. We can't bring that young man back. We cannot erase what people saw. We cannot decide, but we can. I'm sorry. We can't erase what people saw, but we can decide whether we learn from it.
1: Yes.
0: We can decide how to move forward.
1: How this affects us in our future.
0: Absolutely.
1: And our present. Yes.
0: Do we get mad online for 3 days? Do we argue about who to blame is? Do we just start arguing on comments? Do we make our posts and then go back to normal and start sharing meaningless memes? until another family gets another phone call before the community comes back together again? Does somebody listen tonight before they make a decision? Maybe you finally mentor somebody. Maybe you finally get off your butt and go volunteer somewhere. Maybe you check your child's phone and see who they text. And maybe that you decide to have that conversation that you've been avoiding for so long. Maybe we do start to support another youth program. Maybe we offer teenagers jobs. Maybe we call that young man, pick up the phone and just say, man, bro, I know you struggling. Talk to me.
1: Yeah.
0: Maybe you just stop talking about kids like they belong to somebody else when they live in your community.
1: Yeah. Oh, yeah.
0: Because it keeps saying, everybody keeps saying it takes a village.
1: Yeah.
0: Then sooner or later, we got to become one.
1: Yeah. And maybe parents, you pick up your phone and somebody who wronged you or you wrong, and you had a conversation and be that example to your kids.
0: Yes, sir. So tonight, if you ain't heard anything, Lexington, we grieve, we pray, we love these families. We check on the children we saw too much. And then tomorrow we work. Because prayer without presence cannot be where this story ends. Concern without action cannot be where this story ends. It takes a village. It means nothing if the village only shows up after the yellow tape does. So I'm going to leave this with you. If we only become a village after the yellow tape, Harmon, then we were never a village in the first place.
1: Nah.
0: We were never the village the child needed.
1: Facts.
0: Let's stop meeting children at our funerals. Let's meet them at school, meet them at practices, meet them at the rec center, meet them at the dinner table, meet them in those hard conversations, meet them before the anger becomes action, meet them while there's still time.
1: Man.
0: Harmon, I appreciate you joining me tonight.
1: I appreciate you having me, bro.
0: This is Black Reason.
1: Hey.
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1: Oh, yeah.
0: Lexington, I love you too much to stay quiet. We always point out things that we think make us. Instead, we should be pointing to the one who made us.
1: Yep.
0: Point to the sky.

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for you. Not much time to go over them, so let's go. We got I Need a Dollar by Alo Black. We've got The Day the World Turned Dayglow by X-Ray Specs. And then finally, Life During Wartime by Talking Heads. So three great songs for you coming up. Enjoy them. Stick around for even more music after the break. But until then, talk to you later.

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I'm your host, Fred. That was Catatonia with Road Rage. Got three more songs coming up for you. We got Tavares with their disco classic, It Only Takes a Minute. Wilson Pickett with 99 and One Half Won't Do. And finally, Gwen Stefani and Akon with The Sweet Escape. So we got three great songs coming up for you all at once. But not all at once. They play separately. But I hope you enjoy them. Stick around after the break for more great music. Talk to you then.

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I'm your host, Fred. That was the Spencer Davis Group with Give Me Some Lovin'. Got four more songs coming up for you, but I do have a little time to tell you a little story, which is that if you're a child of the 90s like myself and fondly or cursedly remember the Columbia House Record Club, it's shutting down. It was apparently still open doing a movie thing, but yes, it is being shut down next month. So if you want to go pay what looks like full price for new movies on DVD, you've got little time left, so better get on that. Coming up in this block, we got Marvin Gaye and Tammy Terrell with maybe their greatest duet, Ain't No Mountain High Enough. We got Sheryl Crow with her pop rock favorite of mine, My Favorite Mistake. Liam Lynch with United States of Whatever. Then finally, Randy Newman with the As Timely as Ever song, A Few Words in Defense of Our Country. So I hope you enjoy these songs. Hope you're all having a great Thursday night. I'll talk to you more after the next break. Until then.

Whatever. I went down to the beach and saw Kiki. She was all like, and I'm like, whatever. Then this chick comes up to me and she's all like, hey, aren't you that dude? And I'm like, yeah, whatever. So later, I'm at the pool hall and this girl comes up and she's all like, and I'm like, yeah, whatever.

And then it's 3 a.m. I'm on the corner wearing my leather. This dude comes up and he's like, hey, punk. I'm like, yeah, whatever. Then I'm throwing dice in the alley. Officer Leroy comes up and he's like, hey, I thought I told you. And I'm like, yeah, whatever. And then up comes Zaffo. I'm like, yo, Zaffo, what's up? He's like, Dud. I'm like, that's cool.

seasons, for example. Bobby, the first few of them, they were sleeping with their sister, stashing little boys in swimming pools and burning down the city. One of them appointed his own horse to be council of the empire. That's like vice president or something. Now, wait a minute, that's not a very good example. Here's one, the Spanish Inquisition. Put people in a terrible position. I don't even like to think about it. Sometimes I like to think about it. Just a few words. Defense of our country. It's time at the top. Could be coming to an end. We don't want your love. Respect at this point's pretty much out of the question. Times like these, we sure could use a friend. Hitler, Stalin, men who need no introduction. King Leopold of Belgium, that's right. Everyone thinks he is so great.

Larry. President once said, the only thing we have to fear is fear itself. Now we're supposed to be afraid. It's patriotic, in fact, color-coded. And what we're supposed to be afraid of? Why, being afraid. That's what terror means, doesn't it? That's what it used to mean. A little this Supreme Court's gonna outlive me. A couple young Italian fellas and a brother on the court now, too. But I defy you, anywhere in the world, to find me two Italians as tight ass as the two Italians we get. And as for the brother, well, Pluto's not a planet anymore either. The end of an empire. Messy at best. This empire's ended, like all the rest. Like the Spanish Armada, drift on the sea. We drift in the land of the brave, the home of the free.

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5: 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Ask the agent or officer to show you a badge or identification through the window or peephole.
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0: 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Don't sign anything without speaking with a lawyer first.
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5: 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I wish to speak to a lawyer as soon as possible.
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If nobody else can do it, you have everything you want. And if you have nothing to do with it, I am one with what I am. And the dimensions and all those.

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3: If you have an unexpired employment authorization card, make sure you have a copy of it in your wallet.
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3: Per the ACLU, if the police or ICE are at your home, stay calm and keep the door closed. 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

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Some of his stuff, some of my stuff, as if we knew each other. And as the dream is wrapping up, he turns to me and says, "Well, here's one for you." And he says the line, "My body just can't travel all the miles it did before." 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
1: Per the ACLU, if the police or ICE are at your home, stay calm and keep the door closed.
2: Ask if they're immigration agents and what they're there for. Ask the agent or officer to show you a badge or identification through the window or peephole.
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1: 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Don't sign anything without speaking with a lawyer first.
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2: 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I am exercising my right to remain silent. I wish to speak to a lawyer as soon as possible.
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3: 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If you wish to remain silent, say so out loud or show the red card.
1: 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Never carry fake documents or documents from another country.
2: 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Never run during a raid. 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

like everything was gonna turn out all right. And then I came home a little early one night, and there she was, kissing on another man. Now I know what mama meant when she took me by the hand and said, son,

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2: If you have an unexpired employment authorization card, make sure you have a copy of it in your wallet.
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1: Per the ACLU, if the police or ICE are at your home, stay calm and keep the door closed. 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
1: 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But a warrant of removal / deportation form I-205 does not allow officers to enter a home without consent.
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2: Per the ACLU, if the police or ICE are at your home, stay calm and keep the door closed.
3: 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Ask the agent or officer to show you a badge or identification through the window or peephole.
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2: 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Don't sign anything without speaking with a lawyer first.
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3: 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I am exercising my right to remain silent. I wish to speak to a lawyer as soon as possible.
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3: 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You have the right to remain silent. If you wish to remain silent, say so out loud or show the red card.
1: 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Never carry fake documents or documents from another country.
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2: Per the ACLU, if the police or ICE are at your home, stay calm and keep the door closed.
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3: For CRCKY, these are some things you should do.
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3: Per the ACLU, if the police or ICE are at your home, stay calm and keep the door closed. 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

0: 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I am Yolantha, and this is Corona. Hello, hello, hello, hello, my friends. Welcome to Reading Rockstar. Yes, welcome again to Reading Rockstar. Here at Reading Rockstar, we celebrate books, we celebrate reading, we celebrate vocabulary, we celebrate thinking, and we celebrate safety. And we're reading some eyes today. You have the reading thinking surprise for today, oh my friends. All through the week, Corona and I, we just live our lives doing what we do from day to day. Except I can't read. Yes, except Corona can't read. But I can. Reading is one of my favorite things to do. Listening to you read is my favorite thing to do. Yes, and that's why we call her the listening rock star. They call me the reading rock star. I have a listening surprise ready for today. Okay, you have our listening and thinking surprise already ready for today. Let me see what you've got. I'll read, my friends, what it says about the item that Corona has chosen, and we want to see if you can think of what this could be. Come on, Corona, let's give. I think this is gonna be a little difficult, Corona. Read to you what it says, my friends. It says, create beautiful hand-painted masterpieces to fill your walls, or give as gifts to family and friends. Acid-free, great for oil or acrylic paints, transforming your art into a collection that you will want to show off. You know what that is? Corona wants to know, do you know what this is? A little difficult, but I use these all the time. Yes, you do. You have them everywhere, hanging on the wall. Yes, I do. I have them everywhere hanging on the wall. Now, if you guess a canvas, a painting canvas, you are absolutely correct. Now, let's look for a vocabulary word, Corona. Here's our dictionary. Let me see. What alphabet should we consider today? Okay, Corona. You've opened to a page with words that have the letter V at the beginning, like in voice.
1: Again. Vegetable?
0: Yes, Corona, like vegetables.
1: I like vegetables.
0: You like vegetables, Corona? I do too. What kind of vegetables do you like?
1: Squash?
0: Do you like squash? Like corn and string beans. Oh, you like corn and string beans? Oh, my. Me too, Corona. I like carrots and cauliflower and broccoli. Now let's get back to our V word. The definition of our V word for today says the smallest and highest pitched instrument in the string family. It has a hollow wooden body and four strings and is traditionally played by drawing a bow across the strings or by plucking them. Our word is spelled V-I-O-L-I-N, and it is pronounced Violin. Violin. 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LPFM, the voice of the people, WLXU. Our book today is by Molly Rutten, and it is called Something Wild. Something Wild? Yes, Corona. Something Wild is the name of our book. Let's read. Ever since she was small, Hannah loved to play her violin. She loved the sound of it, and she loved how it felt in her hands. Oh, but she didn't love the idea of playing in front of other people. She didn't love that at all. So, when the day of the big recital arrived, Hannah was nervous. And when she thought about the huge audience, her legs trembled, and she secretly wished something wild would happen. And she wouldn't have to go. Something wild, like a big wind. Or maybe the clothes she was going to wear would blow away. And maybe there would be birds everywhere. So she wouldn't have to go. But nothing wild happened. It was almost time to leave. Every time Hannah thought about being on stage, her tummy lurched. She felt a little queasy. If only something wild would happen. Something wild, like a big wind would blow in all kinds of rabbits, and the chairs and furniture in the house would blow around. But nothing wild happened. They were almost at the school, and Hannah's heart drummed in her chest. She longed for something wild to happen. So she wouldn't have to go. Something wild, like the ocean would come in, and there would be dolphins everywhere and fish all over the school and seaweed. But nothing wild happened. Nothing at all. There were signs everywhere that said, "Recital today." The recital began. Uh-oh. Hannah was next. Hannah walked onto the stage. She saw the enormous audience. Her stomach clenched, her legs wobbled, and her heart pounded. But as Hannah raised her violin, her hands somehow knew what to do. She slowly remembered how much she loved to play. And that was when something wild happened. began to play beautifully.

it was over. It was quiet. Then thunderous applause broke.

0: something wonderfully, perfectly wild.
1: Oh, that was beautiful. Yes, that was beautiful. I never heard a violin before.
0: You never heard a violin before, Corona? Oh, my brother used to play the violin, and I loved it. Oh, my goodness. Being able to make music, learn to play.

0: a policeman?
1: Hey, they get afraid.
0: Yes, sometimes they get afraid. But then their training kicks in, and they can do what is necessary to save people, to put out the fire, to help people in accidents. Because a wild thing happens. Their body, their knowledge, their practice, their training kicks in. It doesn't matter what instrument you play. It can really change your life, my friends. Whether it's the harmonica, the drums, the bass guitar, the piano.
1: The accordion?
0: Yes.
1: The accordion.
0: The bassoon? Yes, even the bassoon. My friend Diego, he plays the bassoon. And I knew a young lady even who played what? She played harp. Thank you for spending time with us today. We are Reading Rockstar in Lexington, Kentucky, the voice of the people, WLXU 93.9 LPFM Media Lex.
1: I'll be with you until we read again.
0: Yes, my friends, just like Corona said, God be with you until we read again.
1: I know another instrument.
0: You know another instrument? What other instrument do you know? You know the banjo. Yes, the banjo. I think I might know some more instruments. Do you know some more instruments? Corona, well, it's time for us to go. My friends, think of some instruments that you know that maybe you might like to learn how to play. Or even your parents could take you to a concert and you could look at all the many instruments in the orchestra or in the band.

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0: Boys and girls, once when I was visiting in Cambridge, Massachusetts, I met a woman from India. India is a faraway country. She taught me a song about a balloon. Her name is Padma. Let's hear you pronounce it.
1: Padma.
0: Now, Padma is Hindi. Try to pronounce Hindi.
1: Hindi.
0: Hindi is one of the languages spoken in India. Padma, say it again.
1: Padma.
0: Means lotus in Hindi. Lotus is a lovely flower. Let's hear you say lotus.
1: Lotus.
0: Padma's mother and father named her Padma because they hoped she would grow up to be as lovely as that flower. Now for the song. I want you to pretend that you are blowing up a balloon. Place both of your thumbs, the back of them, against your lips and blow as if you are blowing a balloon. But first listen to me sing the song. Blow the balloon. 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All right. 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Blow.

All right, now you sing it with me. 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Where did my balloon go?

0: 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I am Yolantha, and this is Corona. Hello!
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0: 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I am Yolantha, and this is Corona. Hello, hello, hello, hello, my friends. Welcome to Reading Rockstar. Yes, welcome again to Reading Rockstar. Here at Reading Rockstar, we celebrate books, we celebrate reading, we celebrate vocabulary, we celebrate thinking, and we celebrate safety. I have a reading surprise today. You have the reading thinking surprise for today, oh my friends. All through the week, Corona and I, we just live our lives doing what we do from day to day. Except I can't read. Yes, except Corona can't read. But I can. Reading is one of my favorite things to do. Listening to you read is my favorite thing to do. Yes, and that's why we call her the listening rock star. They call me the reading rock star. I have a listening surprise ready for today. Okay, you have her listening and thinking surprise already ready for today. Let me see what you've got. I'll read, my friends, what it says about the item that Corona has chosen, and we want to see if you can think of what this could be. Come on, Corona, let's give. I think this is gonna be a little difficult, Corona. Read you what it says, my friends. It says, create beautiful hand-painted masterpieces to fill your walls, or give as gifts to family and friends. Acid-free, great for oil or acrylic paints, transforming your art into a collection that you will want to show off. You know what that is? Corona wants to know, do you know what this is? A little difficult, but I use these all the time. Yes, you do. You have them everywhere, hanging on the wall. Yes, I do. I have them everywhere hanging on the wall. Now, if you guess a canvas, a painting canvas, you are absolutely correct. Now let's look for a vocabulary word, Corona. Here's our dictionary. Let me see, what alphabet should we consider today? Okay, Corona, you've opened to a page with words that have the letter V at the beginning, like in voice.
1: Again. Vegetable?
0: Yes, Corona, like vegetables.
1: I like vegetables.
0: You like vegetables, Corona? I do too. What kind of vegetables do you like?
1: Squash?
0: Do you like squash? Like corn and string beans. Oh, you like corn and string beans? Oh, my. Me too, Corona. I like carrots and cauliflower and broccoli. Now let's get back to our V word. The definition of our V word for today says the smallest and highest pitched instrument in the string family. It has a hollow wooden body and four strings and is traditionally played by drawing a bow across the strings or by plucking them. Our word is spelled V-I-O-L-I-N, and it is pronounced
2: 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LPFM, the voice of the people, WLXU. Our book today is by Molly Rutten, and it is called Something Wild. Something Wild? Yes, Corona. Something Wild is the name of our book. Let's read. Ever since she was small, Hannah loved to play her violin. She loved the sound of it, and she loved how it felt in her hands. Oh, but she didn't love the idea of playing in front of other people. She didn't love that at all. So, when the day of the big recital arrived, Hannah was nervous. And when she thought about the huge audience, her legs trembled, and she secretly wished something wild would happen. And she wouldn't have to go. Something wild, like a big wind. Or maybe the clothes she was going to wear would blow away. And maybe there would be birds everywhere. So she wouldn't have to go. But nothing wild happened. It was almost time to leave. Every time Hannah thought about being on stage, her tummy lurched. She felt a little queasy. If only something wild would happen. Something wild, like a big wind would blow in. All kinds of rabbits and the chairs and furniture in the house would blow around. But nothing wild happened. They were almost at the school, and Hannah's heart drummed in her chest. She longed for something wild to happen. So she wouldn't have to go. Something wild, like the ocean would come in, and there would be dolphins everywhere and fish all over the school and seaweed. But nothing wild happened. Nothing at all. There were signs everywhere that said, "Recital today." The recital began. Uh-oh. Hannah was next. Hannah walked onto the stage. She saw the enormous audience. Her stomach clenched, her legs wobbled, and her heart pounded. But as Hannah raised her violin, her hands somehow knew what to do. She slowly remembered how much she loved to play. And that was when something wild happened. she began to play beautifully.

was over. It's quiet. And thunderous applause. Bravo! Bravo! Play some more! Play some more! Encore! Encore!

0: something wonderfully, perfectly wild.
1: Oh, that was beautiful.
0: Yes, that was beautiful. I never heard a violin before. You never heard a violin before, Corona? Oh, my brother used to play the violin, and I loved it. Oh, my goodness. Being able to make music, learn to play an instrument, Corona, oh, that can change your life.
1: I thought she was afraid.
0: She was afraid.
1: How could she play when she was so scared?
0: How could she play when she was so scared? Corona, that's the wild thing. When you have practiced and practiced and rehearsed and rehearsed, you can overcome your fear, Corona. Because your body, your muscles, that is, and your heart, they know exactly what to do, how to do it. No, Corona, even the fireman or a policeman, they get afraid. Yes, sometimes they get afraid, but then their training kicks in and they can do what is necessary to save people, to put out the fire, to help people in accidents. Because a wild thing happens. Your body, knowledge, their practice, their training kicks in. It doesn't matter what instrument you play. It can really change your life, my friends. But there's the harmonica, the drums, the bass guitar, the piano.
1: The accordion?
0: Yes.
1: Your accordion.
0: The bassoon? Yes. Even the bassoon. My friend Diego, he plays the bassoon. And I knew a young lady even who played what? She played harp. Thank you for spending time with us today. We are Reading Rockstar in Lexington, Kentucky, the voice of the people, WLXU 93.9 LPFM Media Lex.
1: I'll be with you until we read again.
0: Yes, my friends, just like Corona said, God be with you until we read again.
1: And another instrument?
0: You know another instrument? What other instrument do you know? You know the banjo. Yes, the banjo. I think I might know some more instruments. Do you know some more instruments, Corona? Well, it's time for us to go. My friends, think of some instruments that you know that maybe you might like to learn how to play. Or even your parents could take you to a concert and you could look at all the many instruments in the orchestra or in the band.

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3: The warrant must have the correct name of the person or property, the right address, and the search must be done during the time written on the warrant.
4: Be aware that an arrest warrant does not give ICE the right to enter or search your property. 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
3: If you have an unexpired employment authorization card, make sure you have a copy of it in your wallet.
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2: The Public News Service Daily Newscast, August 21st, 2026. I'm Mike Clifford. It is an alleged plot to bomb the New York State Capitol in Albany. 35-year-old Jessica Bowie of Albany alleged to have told a confidential source she supported the Islamic State militant group known as ISIS and asked for help learning how to make explosives, according to a criminal complaint filed in the U.S. District Court for the Northern District of New York. NBC News notes she was arrested Wednesday by the FBI's Joint Terrorism Task Force. Meantime, a new survey finds New Yorkers and voters nationwide want a government that works for them. The Partnership for Public Service survey notes six priorities people had when talking about the role of government.
3: These include a government that understands and is responsive to the average American's needs and one that effectively identifies and works to solve the country's greatest problems. Lindsay LeFerrier with the partnership finds it interesting how widespread those feelings are.
4: It was really encouraging to me how much common ground there was in the types of priorities. Now the work is, how do we make sure government is living up to these principles and priorities? And how do we build that broad coalition of people to make sure you're holding leaders accountable for delivering this type of government?
3: The survey also notes people are making changes by raising awareness of government actions, voting, or engaging with community organizations. But the data also find about 52% of respondents don't interact with government because they feel it won't make much of a difference or because of distrust in their elected leaders. I'm Edwin J. Vieira.
2: The survey finds the country split almost evenly about the future of democracy. 48% of respondents are optimistic, while 45% are pessimistic about what lies ahead. And in New Mexico, Taos residents who want automated license plate readers kept off local streets are participating in this week's national effort to raise awareness about Flock's pervasive camera system.
5: A project called DeFlock has organized people in 460 cities across the country to say no to surveillance technology. Last month, the Taos Town Council voted against renewing its contract with Flock, effectively ending the use of 18 automated license plate reader cameras due to citizen privacy concerns. Councilmember Darian Fernandez argued for greater accountability.
6: I think it behooves us to work at all levels of government to ensure that our constitutional privacies are protected in the face of these emerging technologies.
5: The Taos Town Council didn't renew the $54,000 Flock contract and reappropriated the funds within the police department for an undetermined purpose. I'm Roz Brown.
2: Flock's network operates across 49 states. In this year's New Mexico session, lawmakers passed the Driver Protection and Safety Act, designed to restrict how local and out-of-state entities can collect and share scanned data. This is Public News Service. Conservation groups in Utah say a Trump administration plan to cancel the decades-old roadless rule in national forests is ill-conceived and reckless.
7: 2001 rule limits road building and most logging in undeveloped parts of national forests. About half of Utah's roughly 8 million acres of Forest Service land are affected by the roadless rule. Jim Pope, a conservation strategist with the Sierra Club, says the move not only endangers the ecology of Utah's forests, but would also allow potentially destructive development at important historical and archaeological sites.
8: A lot of these roadless areas have cultural significance and also have historic relevance, things like petroglyphs and places that are really important to the indigenous history of the area.
7: Supporters like Utah Governor Spencer Cox and federal officials argue that the rule prevents forest managers from thinning overgrown and diseased timber to lower fire risks. I'm Mark Richardson.
2: An excessive social media use could be harmful harmful for people in their late teens and early 20s.
9: A report from a team at the UT Health Houston School of Behavioral Health Sciences found that higher social media use is associated with increased levels of anxiety, depression, and suicidal thoughts among young people. Psychologist Jeff Temple says this is the first time this particular age group has been studied.
10: College students, as well as those in the workforce, trade school, military, not working, and it's a contemporary sample. So the newer type of things like TikTok, the sort of endless scroll that we see with smartphones and social media.
9: Study participants who used social media for more than 6 hours a day reported the most symptoms. Temple adds the research couldn't determine if social media use contributed to the mental health problems or if people with mental health issues spent more time on social media. I'm Frieda Ross reporting.
2: Finally, as election officials across New Hampshire prepare for the September primaries, voters of all political backgrounds say they're increasingly concerned about election security.
11: A recent Gallup Charles F. Kettering Foundation poll reveals 2 in 3 Americans worry political leaders will work to change election outcomes, while more than half of respondents worry their ballot will not be properly counted. Lisa Kovac with the New Hampshire Campaign for Voting Rights says while the Trump administration has spent years testing the electoral system's limits, voters should feel confident.
12: The structures that make a free and fair election possible in the United States are still strong, and the people who run our elections are really committed to doing their jobs.
11: She says other countries have shown it's much more difficult to interfere in an election when there's a high voter turnout. I'm Catherine Carley.
2: This is Mike Clifford, and thank you for wrapping up your week with Public News Service. 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
3: Welcome to 2026 Talks, where we're following our democracy in historic times.
13: We did not get here in a day. We were left with a mess. The Biden administration had the highest deficit to GDP in history when we weren't at war or weren't in a recession.
3: Treasury Secretary Scott Bessent blames the previous administration for the national debt reaching $40 trillion, but last year's Republican mega bill could add $5.5 trillion by itself, mostly in tax cuts for the wealthy. The debt may soon reach 1.25 times the size of the economy, a worrying level, and interest payments now cost more than defense. President Donald Trump's tariff policy is also responsible. The import taxes failed to produce promised revenue, especially after being blocked in court. For the last few weeks, Trump has threatened new 50% levies on all Canadian goods, but he says those are on pause for 3 days after a deal with Prime Minister Mark Carney.
14: You got to give something. We're doing certain things. We're paying a high number. We're reducing it a little bit. It's good for everybody. But our farmers are going to be thrilled. Our manufacturers are going to be thrilled.
3: Trump says the agreement will revive the Keystone XL pipeline. That would overturn moves by the Biden and Obama administrations to cancel the project, citing impacts to climate change, disruptions to indigenous land, and few economic benefits. The White House says Keystone XL will lower oil prices, which jumped 3% yesterday after Trump threatened a, quote, economic D-Day for Iran and its economic allies. The war has spiked prices at the pump by more than a dollar, and Republican Georgia gubernatorial candidate Rick Jackson wants to extend a state gas tax holiday that just expired.
15: The national average price of gas rose rapidly in just over a week, and even more within a month. But families did not get a month to rewrite their budgets.
3: Several states have tax holidays in place, and 8 others are considering them. As votes are counted, progressive California State Senator Aisha Wahaba is beating Bay Area transit official Melissa Hernandez in the extremely close special election to replace disgraced former Democratic Congressman Eric Swalwell. Ultra-conservative South Carolina Representative Ralph Norman says he would work to curb some Trump spending if elected to the Senate. Ahead of a GOP primary runoff next week, he's also confirming his longtime support for congressional term limits.
16: A great politician, by definition, somebody who goes up there, lives off the backs of taxpayers, enriches themselves, and passes these stupid laws and these stupid regulations that benefit them.
3: Across the aisle, House Minority Leader Hakeem Jeffries is calling for, quote, dramatic Supreme Court reforms after the conservative-leaning court repealed Section 2 of the Voting Rights Act and let Alabama use maps favoring Republicans and diluting the black vote.
17: If a 3-judge federal panel, 2 of whom were appointed by the current president, could conclude that was a racially motivated map attacking black voters, and the Supreme Court steps in and overturns that decision, it tells me they don't have the credibility for us to move forward acting like everything is okay.
3: Polls show dwindling trust in the high court and growing bipartisan support for term-limiting justices. Opponents argue term limits could erode legal stability and subject the court to further political pressure. I'm Edwin J. Vieira for Pacifica Network and Public News Service. 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
18: measles is making a comeback in the U.S. Pediatricians say vaccines are still the best way to protect kids. I'm Ariel Zients, and this is your KFF Health News Minute. Trehearne Jones is a pediatrician in Utah, a measles hotspot. He says the measles vaccine is safe and effective.
19: I would never recommend something for your kids that I would do for mine.
18: Declining vaccination rates have contributed to the highest case counts in the U.S. in more than a quarter century. How many hospitals are in your area? 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Those higher prices get passed on to patients and can drive up insurance costs for everyone. 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
20: Measles outbreak by Yana Quibrera for Medialex via Report for America. The Kentucky Department for Public Health, KDPH, has confirmed an ongoing measles outbreak in the Commonwealth. Multiple cases have been identified among individuals residing in several different counties, and additional cases and exposures are being investigated. As of today, August 18th, there are 19 confirmed cases in the state. Two of those has been hospitalized. According to Johns Hopkins University on August 14th, 2,632 measles cases have been identified across the country in 2026, so far exceeding the total cases in 2025. This is a reversal on many years of improvement. Until recently, measles were considered eradicated from the U.S. Johns Hopkins reports recent anti-vax movements, disinformation, and MMR, measles, mumps, and rubella skepticism have driven the numbers up. Measles is a highly contagious disease, spread primarily through the air. When an infected person coughs, sneezes, or talks, releasing tiny droplets containing the virus. People infected with measles have fever and a red, slightly raised rash. Some people with measles develop complications like ear infections, lung infection, pneumonia, diarrhea, or inflammation of the brain, encephalitis, which can cause brain damage. Severe measles can lead to hospitalization and even death. Prevention is the best option since there is no specific antiviral treatment for measles. For prevention, Kentucky Department of Public Health recommends vaccination. 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
21: 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Attorneys are challenging the detention of a Louisville woman arrested by ICE at an immigration interview last week. April Rickert reports they filed a habeas corpus petition and want to see her released.
22: A federal judge gave officials 7 days to respond to the petition filed this week on behalf of Armel Bondanga. She was arrested by ICE a week ago during a routine immigration appointment. Kentucky State Representative Nima Kulkarni said when she visited earlier this week, Bondanga was sad but hopeful.

0: Amber Duke wants the city to post the total number of people the jail has handed over to ICE since Greenberg's policy change. She also wants the city to tally up the jail costs for keeping people behind bars beyond their scheduled release dates.
1: The extra staffing that is required, the medical care that folks might need, food, on and on and on, that's happening on the Louisville taxpayers' dime before these folks are released to ICE.
0: A spokesperson for the mayor says the city jail has released over 500 people into ICE custody since the policy change last summer, and the additional financial cost involved has been negligible. A leading Kentucky lawmaker says the General Assembly could revisit tax breaks for data centers in the coming session. Curtis Tate has more on the story.
2: Senator Robbie Mills, a Henderson Republican, says state lawmakers could shorten the life of the tax breaks they previously enacted for data centers. Data center proposals have multiplied across Kentucky in the past year. In a Zoom discussion Tuesday with the state's Energy Policy Inventory Commission, which Mills helped create, he asked whether the tax incentives were necessary.
3: The business has changed so much from in the last 2 years to where, you know, people, data centers are looking for speed to market, and those are maybe the speed to market may be even more valuable than tax incentive.
2: In 2025, the legislature enacted a 50-year tax break on data center equipment. That includes servers and routers, as well as power, cooling, and security systems. While no data center has applied for the exemption yet, it could cost the state more than originally estimated. An analysis by the Kentucky Center for Economic Policy found four data center projects alone could cost the state $1.1 billion to $2.2 billion in sales tax revenue. Mills said 10 years might be a more appropriate limit for the tax incentive than 50 years.
3: I think you'll see something occur here at the first General Assembly session in 27 that will put some guardrails in place.
2: The next legislative session begins January 5th. Earlier this month, Governor Andy Beshear signed an executive order that, among other things, requires data center developers to pay their fair share in state and local taxes. I'm Curtis Tate in Richmond.
0: An investigation into former Fayette County Public Schools Superintendent Demetrius Liggins found sufficient evidence to suggest that he purposefully placed an intimidating email under the door of an employee, threatening legal action. The results of a report into Liggins were released yesterday. The Ashland-based attorney did not find conclusive evidence Liggins drafted the email, which was slipped under the door of FCPS employee and state representative Adrielle Kemuel in May. The document was reportedly staged to look like communication between the embattled superintendent and outside attorney on the steps to curb defamatory statements amid the district's ongoing budget crisis. At least eight copies were found at the John D. Price Administration Building. Liggins was placed on paid administrative leave in June and retired Friday ahead of the report's release. Investigators only reviewed the superintendent's work-issued tech, and Liggins did not speak with investigators. In statements, Liggins' attorney called the reports sour grapes, meant to distract from a report of fraud, waste, and abuse. Learn more about these stories and others when you visit us at weku.org or the WEKU mobile app. For WEKU News, I'm Brian Burkhart.
4: Good morning. We're here today with Dave Peterson from Lexington Fayette Health Department. He is the Community Program Manager, and he's going to talk us about something very exciting that is coming up. Please tell us about Lexwell Festival. What is it?
5: Sure. Well, thanks for having us. We appreciate being here. The Lexwell Festival is a community health event that's going to be held on Saturday, August the 29th from 11 a.m. to 3 p.m. The event is open to the public. It's a free event. So there's no registration fee or anything that anybody has to pay. It's absolutely free and open to the community. Anybody that wants to come can attend and is invited to attend. It's going to be held at BCTC, the Bluegrass Community Technical College there on Newtown Pike, so just adjacent to the health department. And so right off of Newtown Pike, it's accessible to everybody, plenty of parking, and it's very easy to find. At the event, we will have

0: lot of different fun, free activities for kids, and health screenings and things like that for adults, that they can, you know, have a great time and also hopefully get a little bit of education and develop a little bit of, you know, awareness on, you know, things like diabetes prevention, or they can get their glucose checked, or they can get their oxygen checked with an oximeter, or, you know, we'll have a number of different vendors and healthcare providers there that are able to provide free health screenings for the folks in attendance. We'll have food trucks there, offering a wide variety of great things. In fact, the first 150 people through the door, so to say, at the event will get a voucher so that they can enjoy a free lunch from one of the food trucks. We'll have the Lexington police will be there with their Copsicle truck, where they give out free popsicles, and also be able to interact and meet with the community. Yeah, kids love that. You know, they love to meet the police and then also to get free popsicles. Everybody loves that.
1: Yeah, I was going to ask you about that because that sounds different from a regular health fair, right?
0: It is different. And you know, the Kroger will be there with what they call their mobile market, which is a big semi-truck, essentially, that's like a miniature grocery store that has a lot of healthful foods and things like that in it, and they'll be there as well, so people can shop the Kroger mobile market. And you know, it's a much more than just a health fair. You know, we think health fairs and we think of people just passing out flyers and whatever. There's a lot, we'll have a lot more than that. It's going to be, you know, more of a street party type of atmosphere.
1: That sounds fantastic.
0: Yeah, with inflatables and a DJ and all that sort of thing. Yeah.
1: Can you repeat us the date and the time? Because that's very important for us to remember.
0: So the date is Saturday, August the 29th. Mm-hmm. Okay, the time is 11 a.m. to 3 p.m. And it's at BCTC, the Newtown Pike campus. So just across from the Lexington Fayette County Health Department.
1: Perfect. With plenty of parking and
0: lots of parking, right? And everything is absolutely free. Yep.
1: Okay. What people should know before this big day? They should register online?
0: We have, if they want to go to our website, it's www.lfchd.org. They can go to the website and find registration information there. Again, registration is absolutely free. You do not have to pre-register to attend the event. Anybody can attend. We are asking if people can pre-register. It just helps us plan better. It helps us to kind of be aware of you know, how many to expect and all that kind of thing. But pre-registration is not it's not absolutely needed, but we would ask if they can pre-register. That helps us to plan, and then just mainly just come and bring your family and prepared for a fun day of activities and lots of great things.
1: Fantastic. So they can just drop by and plan to have so much fun over there.
0: Yes, right? And I think it's important to mention too, you know, we have a lot of partners with us that are planning this event. It's a big community event, and so UK, the University of Kentucky, is a big planning partner with us and providing a lot of support for this event. And then we also have a lot of community partners, healthcare providers, vendors, community support services, people that offer so much support for this community that are going to be in attendance. We'll have over 30 vendors in attendance, offering, you know, services, offering swag, offering, you know, information, education, all that sort of thing, connecting with the community. And I think that's a big part of what we do in public health is we are a hub. We are a hub that helps connect the community with all the great resources that are out there, and they'll all be there at this event. This event's going to be, it's going to be huge. There's going to be a lot of providers of services there and everything. And so it's important to mention that that's a big part of this event.
1: So that's great. So we wait to see everybody there.
0: Yes.
1: On August the 29th.
0: Saturday, August 29th. Yes.
1: At the BCTC campus.
0: Yes.
1: With the whole family. Everybody's welcome.
0: We'll have lots of things for the kids, and everybody, can come and have fun.
1: Well, thank you so much. Well, here at MediaLex, we really appreciate to have you, Dave Peterson. Everybody, don't forget, you need to go to BCTC on Saturday, August the 29th, and have a good time and take care of your health, which is very important, and just listen to the Lex Fayette Health Department. Thank you so much.
0: Thanks so much for having us.
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1: Per the ACLU, if the police or ICE are at your home, stay calm and keep the door closed. Opening the door does not give them permission to come inside, but it is safer to speak to ICE through the door.
2: You have the right to remain silent, even if the officer has a warrant.
0: You do not have to let police or immigration agents into your home unless they have certain kinds of warrants.
1: If police have an arrest warrant, they are legally allowed to enter the home of the person on the warrant if they believe that person is inside. But a warrant of removal / deportation form I-205 does not allow officers to enter a home without consent.
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4: New Gallup Charles F. Kettering Foundation poll finds more than 70% of Americans are worried about different parts of the election process. According to poll results, 67% of respondents worry political leaders will pressure election officials to change election outcomes, and 52% are concerned about people gathering near polling sites to intimidate voters or discourage them from casting ballots. Derek Barker, Senior Research Initiatives Program Officer for the foundation, says elected leaders must take these results seriously.
5: If large numbers of people start to doubt this fundamental process, you could see authoritarianism, political violence become more acceptable. So we think this is a warning sign.
4: Last month, a federal judge dismissed a case brought against the Commonwealth by the Trump administration over the state's refusal to hand over voter information. According to Campaign Legal Center, the Department of Justice continues to pressure states to sign agreements that would require them to remove voters from the voter rolls if they're flagged as ineligible by the federal government. Barker stresses that elected officials should use momentum on election security issues to enact reforms.
5: There could be an opening here for leaders across the spectrum to come together and reach a grand bargain on reform, and that would be supported by a very solid majority.
4: According to the Kentucky Secretary of State's office, the state ensures election security through strict offline voting technology and paper audit trails. State law makes it a felony to connect any voting tabulation or machine device to the internet. This is Nadia Ramlagan for Kentucky News Connection. 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
6: Loaves for Eyes by Ana Quibrera for MediaLex via Report for America. A Lexington, Kentucky-based company has been in media headlines recently due to a no-bid $20 million contract to deliver electric shock gloves to ICE, Immigration and Customs Enforcement officers. Compliant Technologies, founded by Jeff Nicklaus, CEO and founder, created a device which the company calls a conductive distraction and escalation device, CD3. Like a taser, the device emits pulses up to 30 times per second directly through skin contact, but without the piercing prongs that leave scars in the skin. These gloves, besides looking similar to gloves patrol officers regularly use, deliver up to 380 volts of electricity charge upon direct skin contact. The officer activates the device by touching a switch on the wrist of the glove. GLOVE, G-L-O-V-E, stands for Generated Low Output Voltage Emitter. The device is marketed as a de-escalation and compliance tool that disrupts muscle coordination during active resistance. The product is manufactured to be used to aggressive patients in medical visits, in jail, while processing combative individuals, for transportation of prisoners, the handling of court proceedings, or while extracting individuals from vehicle or confined spaces. BBC reports civil rights organizations, including ACLU and the National Immigration Law Center, condemned the planned rollout, citing risk of abuse, lack of visible marks, and inappropriate deployment during civil immigration enforcement. There are also warnings from the manufacturer against using gloves on vulnerable population, like the elderly, individuals with disabilities or heart disease, pregnant women, or children. The warning also states that this device should not be used longer than 15 seconds at a time. WKYT reports this technology is already being used at Kentucky Jail in Bardstown. Also, an official from a Tennessee prison mentioned prisoners familiar with the tool are easily deterred from aggressive behavior just by seeing the light of the glove.
4: Recovery experts in Kentucky say the state's new law that requires courts to consider whether a defendant is a primary caregiver and use community-based sentencing for nonviolent offenses is a game changer for families impacted by addiction. Brittany Harrington is the Recovery and Outreach Coordinator at Pathways, a certified community behavioral health center in Ashland. She says that currently about 1 out of 10 children in the Commonwealth has or had an incarcerated parent. She adds that these are often families who are struggling with substance abuse and poverty.
7: What we have a real bad habit of in Kentucky is incarcerating parents. And we're incarcerating a lot of sick parents and not really incarcerating violent parents.
4: Earlier this year, Kentucky Governor Andy Beshear signed the Bipartisan Family Preservation and Accountability Act, also known as Senate Bill 122, into law. Harrington adds that another barrier is a lack of automatic expungement. She says that in Kentucky, if you have a felony conviction, it stays on your criminal record forever, which prevents many people from serving their time and returning to a normal life.
7: So automatic expungement would allow people to prove that they've changed, to prove that they're trying, and to get their record cleared so they can live productively and earn a livable wage.
4: According to the ACLU of Kentucky, the state also incarcerates women at one of the highest rates in the world, which rips many young children apart from their primary caregiver and contributes to an overcrowded foster care system. This is Nadia Romlagon for Kentucky News Connection. 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
6: Foodborne Illness by Ana Quibrera for Media Leaks via Report for America. Outbreaks of the following foodborne diseases. CDC and public health officials have opened an investigation into a multi-state outbreak of Salmonella linked to jalapeno peppers. Epidemiologic and traceback data show that jalapeno peppers from Sinaloa, Mexico, and distributed by Costa Citrus Distributors are the source of this multi-state outbreak. After being notified about the outbreak, Chipotle Mexican Grill and Qdoba stop serving affected jalapeno peppers. Given their actions to remove product from their stores, CDC and FDA do not consider there to be a current ongoing risk for these establishments to consumers in this outbreak. Costa Citrus Distributors has agreed to recall jalapeno peppers linked to this outbreak. The CDC website recommends returning them to the store or throwing them away, also washing items and surfaces that may have been in touch with the recalled jalapeno peppers, using hot soapy water or a dishwasher. Grocery stores like Kroger, Target, Trader Joe's, Walmart, and Whole Foods are refunding recalled jalapeno. To check the dates of the product you may have at home, please check CDC website. Call your doctor if you have any of these symptoms: diarrhea, fever, dizziness, stomach cramps. Certain individuals, particularly youngsters under the age of 5, seniors 65 and up, or those with compromised immunity, might suffer from serious conditions needing a doctor or hospital stay. FDA and CDC, in collaboration with state and local partners, are investigating a multi-state outbreak of Cyclospora infections linked to iceberg lettuce, sourced from central Mexico and recalled by Taylor Farms de Mexico. Since the last update on August 5, 2026, state and local health officials have continued to interview additional cases of cyclosporiasis, and CDC has added them to this multi-state outbreak. The outbreak includes people who reported exposure to processed iceberg lettuce from Taylor Farms de Mexico, serve or purchase at various locations, including people who previously reported eating at Taco Bell. Most of these illnesses began before the Taylor Farms de Mexico iceberg let us recall on July the 17th. Total cases count associated with this multi-state outbreak is now 9,481 illnesses reported from 17 states. FDA has initiated an on-site inspection and sampling at Taylor Farms de Mexico in coordination with Mexican officials. FDA remains confident that all recall iceberg lettuce related to this specific cyclospora outbreak is off the market. FDA will continue to work with federal and state partners to investigate this multi-state outbreak. As of mid-August 2026, Kentucky is experiencing a large outbreak of cyclosporiasis, with 819 reported cases and 502 confirmed cases statewide, well above the state's typical annual average of about 35 cases. The intestinal illness caused by the cyclospora parasite has led to at least 33 hospitalizations in the Commonwealth and has been linked to contaminated shredded iceberg lettuce from a multi-state food distribution and restaurant exposure.
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4: The Public News Service Daily Newscast, August 21st, 2026. I'm Mike Clifford. It is an alleged plot to bomb the New York State Capitol in Albany. 35-year-old Jessica Bowie of Albany alleged to have told a confidential source she supported the Islamic State militant group known as ISIS and asked for help learning how to make explosives, according to a criminal complaint filed in the U.S. District Court for the Northern District of New York. NBC News notes she was arrested Wednesday by the FBI's Joint Terrorism Task Force. Meantime, a new survey finds New Yorkers and voters nationwide want a government that works for them. The Partnership for Public Service survey notes six priorities people had when talking about the role of government.
5: These included government that understands and is responsive to the average American's needs and one that effectively identifies and works to solve the country's greatest problems. Lindsay LeFerrier with the partnership finds it interesting how widespread those feelings are.
6: It was really encouraging to me how much common ground there was in the types of priorities. Now the work is, how do we make sure government is living up to these principles and priorities? And how do we build that broad coalition of people to make sure you're holding leaders accountable for delivering this type of government?
5: The survey also notes people are making changes by raising awareness of government actions, voting, or engaging with community organizations. But the data also find about 52% of respondents don't interact with government because they feel it won't make much of a difference or because of distrust in their elected leaders. I'm Edwin J. Vieira.
4: The survey finds the country is split almost evenly about the future of democracy. 48% of respondents are optimistic, while 45% are pessimistic about what lies ahead. And in New Mexico, Taos residents who want automated license plate readers kept off local streets are participating in this week's national effort to raise awareness about Flock's pervasive camera system.
7: A project called DeFlock has organized people in 460 cities across the country to say no to surveillance technology. Last month, the Taos Town Council voted against renewing its contract with Flock, effectively ending the use of 18 automated license plate reader cameras due to citizen privacy concerns. Councilmember Darian Fernandez argued for greater accountability.
8: I think it behooves us to work at all levels of government to ensure that our constitutional privacies are protected in the face of these emerging technologies.
7: The Taos Town Council didn't renew the $54,000 Flock contract and reappropriated the funds within the police department for an undetermined purpose. I'm Roz Brown.
4: Flock's network operates across 49 states. In this year's New Mexico session, lawmakers passed the Driver Protection and Safety Act, designed to restrict how local and out-of-state entities can collect and share scanned data. This is Public News Service. Conservation groups in Utah say a Trump administration plan to cancel the decades-old roadless rule in national forest is ill-conceived and reckless.
9: 2001 rule limits road building and most logging in undeveloped parts of national forests. About half of Utah's roughly 8 million acres of Forest Service land are affected by the roadless rule. Jim Pope, a conservation strategist with the Sierra Club, says the move not only endangers the ecology of Utah's forests, but would also allow potentially destructive constructive development at important historical and archaeological sites.
10: A lot of these roadless areas have cultural significance and also have historic relevance, things like petroglyphs and places that are really important to the indigenous history of the area.
9: Supporters like Utah Governor Spencer Cox and federal officials argue that the rule prevents forest managers from thinning overgrown and diseased timber to lower fire risks. I'm Mark Richardson.
4: And excessive social media use could be harmful for people in their late teens and early 20s.
11: A report from a team at the UT Health Houston School of Behavioral Health Sciences found that higher social media use is associated with increased levels of anxiety, depression, and suicidal thoughts among young people. Psychologist Jeff Temple says this is the first time this particular age group has been studied.
12: College students, as well as those in the workforce, trade school, military, not working, and it's a contemporary sample. So the newer type of things like TikTok, the sort of endless scroll that we see with smartphones and social media.
11: Study participants who used social media for more than 6 hours a day reported the most symptoms. Temple adds the research couldn't determine if social media use contributed to the mental health problems or if people with mental health issues spent more time on social media. I'm Frieda Ross reporting.
4: Finally, as election officials across New Hampshire prepare for the September primaries, voters of all political backgrounds say they're increasingly concerned about election security.
13: A recent Gallup Charles F. Kettering Foundation poll reveals 2 in 3 Americans worry political leaders will work to change election outcomes, while more than half of respondents worry their ballot will not be properly counted. Lisa Kovac with the New Hampshire Campaign for Voting Rights says while the Trump administration has spent years testing the electoral system's limits, voters should feel confident.
14: The structures that make a free and fair election possible in the United States are still strong, and the people who run our elections are really committed to doing their jobs.
13: She says other countries have shown it's much more difficult to interfere in an election when there's a high voter turnout. I'm Catherine Carley.
4: This is Mike Clifford, and thank you for wrapping up your week with Public News Service. 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
5: Welcome to 2026 Talks, where we're following our democracy in historic times.
15: We did not get here in a day. We were left with a mess. The Biden administration had the highest deficit to GDP in history when we weren't at war or weren't in a recession.
5: Treasury Secretary Scott Bessent blames the previous administration for the national debt reaching $40 trillion, but last year's Republican megabill could add $5.5 trillion by itself, mostly in tax cuts for the wealthy. The debt may soon reach 1.25 times the size of the economy, a worrying level, and interest payments now cost more than defense. President Donald Trump's tariff policy is also responsible. The import taxes failed to produce promised revenue, especially after being blocked in court. For the last few weeks, Trump has threatened new 50% levies on all Canadian goods, but he says those are on pause for 3 days after a deal with Prime Minister Mark Carney.
16: You got to give something. We're doing certain things. We're paying a high number. We're reducing it a little bit. It's good for everybody. But our farmers are going to be thrilled. Our manufacturers are going to be thrilled.
5: Trump says the agreement will revive the Keystone XL pipeline. That would overturn moves by the Biden and Obama administrations to cancel the project, citing impacts to climate change, disruptions to indigenous land, and few economic benefits. The White House says Keystone XL will lower oil prices, which jumped 3% yesterday after Trump threatened a, quote, economic D-Day for Iran and its economic allies. The war has spiked prices at the pump by more than a dollar, and Republican Georgia gubernatorial candidate Rick Jackson wants to extend a state gas tax holiday that just expired.
17: The national average price of gas rose rapidly in just over a week, and even more within a month. But families did not get a month to rewrite their budgets.
5: Several states have tax holidays in place, and 8 others are considering them. As votes are counted, progressive California State Senator Aisha Wahaba is beating Bay Area transit official Melissa Hernandez in the extremely close special election to replace disgraced former Democratic Congressman Eric Swalwell. Ultra-conservative South Carolina Representative Ralph Norman says he would work to curb some Trump spending if elected to the Senate. Ahead of a GOP primary runoff next week, he's also confirming his longtime support for congressional term limits.
18: A great politician, by definition. So somebody who goes up there, lives off the backs of taxpayers, enriches themselves, and passes these stupid laws and these stupid regulations that benefit them.
5: Across the aisle, House Minority Leader Hakeem Jeffries is calling for, quote, dramatic Supreme Court reforms after the conservative-leaning court repealed Section 2 of the Voting Rights Act and let Alabama use maps favoring Republicans and diluting the black vote.
19: If a three-judge federal panel, two of whom were appointed by the current president, could conclude that was a racially motivated map attacking black voters, and the Supreme Court steps in and overturns that decision, it tells me they don't have the credibility for us to move forward acting like everything is okay.
5: Polls show dwindling trust in the high court and growing bipartisan support for term-limiting justices. Opponents argue term limits could erode legal stability and subject the court to further political pressure. I'm Edwin J. Vieira for Pacifica Network and Public News Service. 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
20: Hi, I'm Jared Ewe, the host of Yonder Radio. We bring listeners rural conversations with national reach. This week, we've got a special report from Daily Yonder Energy reporter Julia Tilton. It's called Power Dynamics, the Rural Data Center Boom. And we're digging into how different kinds of power, from computing power to political to economic power, shape data center development in rural America. We start with the geography of the data center boom, and then move on to data centers' power, land, and water needs. We continue with rural economist Michael J. Hicks, who analyzes the expectations versus reality of data centers' promised economic development. Then, grassroots organizer Saul Levin breaks down the growing opposition to data centers, and attorneys from the Southern Environmental Law Center talk about how developers can work alongside, rather than against, communities' best interests. This special report covers the power needs, the power playbook, and the people power, all coming up on Yonder Radio.

0: Yonder Radio Rural Conversations with National Reach. Hello, I am your host, Jared Ewe. And this week, we're doing something different. We are doing a special report focused on rural data centers with Daily Yonder Energy reporter, Julia Tilton. We're digging into the power dynamics of the data center boom in rural America. Power is a key word here because data centers involve a lot of different kinds of power, from literal electrical power to social power, economic, political power, the power of citizens. First, we're talking about power needs, what data centers need to operate, including land, energy, water, infrastructure, and policy. We'll then dive into the power playbook that data center developers and big tech companies are using to build out AI infrastructure in rural places. We'll wrap it all up by looking at people power, the communities around the country who are organizing to oppose and negotiate with the industry. And just to lay it all out up front, just how data centers impact rural America depends on who gets a seat at the table during their development. So we're focusing on where data centers are being built and who gets a say in the decision, and people who felt left out, well, they've turned it into the story that is all over the news.
1: This Google data center is one of two currently operating in Ellis County, and more like it are coming to Texas. Nearly a dozen are already in the works.
2: A plan to build the largest AI data center in the world in southern Ohio is being welcomed by many with open arms there.
3: The future site of an Amazon data center is abuzz with activity. Work is already underway on the future Amazon campus that will house thousands upon thousands of servers.
4: Demand on data centers is growing across the country. With that excitement, there's also been plenty of pushback. And as concerns mount, more political candidates running in November are calling for a federal ban.
0: Joining us now is Daily Yonder Energy reporter Julia Tilton. We've had Julia on to discuss data centers around the country, and she's been leading the Daily Yonder's coverage of rural data center development. Here she is right now, Julia Tilton. Hello.
5: Hey, Jared.
0: We've had data centers before, Julia. I mean, I've been liking Facebook posts for 20 years, so something's been helping me do that. How are these new data centers we're hearing about different from what we've had in the past?
5: I mean, to your point, data centers have been around for decades. They are humming along as the backbone of the modern internet. Think about streaming services, online marketplaces, and all those vacation photo albums you have stored in the cloud. What's new are these massive hyperscale facilities that are being built now to power artificial intelligence. These campuses often host dozens of Walmart-sized buildings that use as much power and water in a day as a small city does in the same time frame. These hyperscale data centers can also bring economic development to the communities that host them, at times representing total investments worth hundreds of millions or even billions of dollars in some cases. And so, in short, the facilities are huge, both in their physical size and in their promised impact, sometimes representing a 10 or 100-fold increase compared to their 2000s and 2010 era counterparts.
0: Why have data centers become such a big focus of your reporting?
5: Over the past year, this new crop of hyperscale data centers have become part of this fast-growing industry that has not had much regulatory oversight or accountability. And like with any big new industry, it's the ground rules that are laid early on that will determine the outcomes for host communities, including rural communities.
0: Yeah, and Julia, when I've talked about the stories you've covered, there's this theme. This main theme that communities bring up over and over again. What is that?
5: That would be transparency. That is probably the biggest theme that has emerged in my reporting. And it's a common challenge that I hear from both rural community members and from legal experts, policy experts, is that it's really difficult to get a hold of precise information about data centers, how much water they'll use, how much power they'll use for any specific data center facility. In some instances, data center developers will claim that these kinds of metrics are trade secrets. And so while we've seen some policymakers move to try to end this practice, a lot of information about these facilities is still unknown to the public.
0: okay, I know you're about to set sail with a lot of information.
5: Yes. So the hyperscale data centers that we're talking about, they represent more than just the computing they enable or the resources that they consume. I think it's important to note that they are also a physical reminder of our changing economy in the face of AI. And to some, that's a welcome development. To others, not so much.
0: So here's a very short, but painfully and powerfully loaded question. How do people feel about data centers?
5: On average, not super thrilled. In May 2026, Gallup did a national public opinion poll and found that 7 in 10 Americans oppose constructing AI data centers in their area, with nearly half being strongly opposed. And then a month later, in June, a Reuters Ipsos poll found that that sentiment cuts across party lines, with 57% of Americans, including 2/3 who identify as Democrats and half who identify as Republicans, also opposing data centers in their community. And so this sentiment, opposition to data centers, has prompted some politicians to begin taking action on data center regulation, especially as we gear up for the midterm elections in November.
0: I just want to pause and feel the warmth of our rare togetherness, but we need to get into the geography of this data center boom. What do we know about where data centers are? What are the data points as to where they're going to be built?
5: So in June, I worked with the Daily Yonder's data editor, Sarah Malott, to analyze this geography of data center development. We looked at a few different things, including where data centers currently are, where they're being planned, and how that development tracks onto existing electricity grid infrastructure, since electricity is such a big piece of this data center puzzle.
0: So where are data centers being built now?
5: We found that the majority of data centers that are currently in operation are located in metropolitan counties. And this tracks with other analyses that have been done, including one by the Pew Research Center, which found that 87% of existing data centers are in urban areas.
0: Are you seeing a change, though? I have a feeling that there's a change.
5: Yes, there is
0: based
5: a change.
0: Based on prior reporting. Yeah.
5: Yes, there is a change, and that is a big reason why we are talking about rural data centers today. When it comes to new data centers, so facilities that are currently being planned as part of this data center development boom, the story is quite different. Pew Research Center found that 67%, so 2/3 of planned data centers, are in rural areas, with 3/4 of all of the planned construction happening in the South and the Midwest.
0: What does this kind of construction mean for rural communities?
5: That is a question that depends on who you ask. The industry has one point of view. Large data centers that are characteristic of the current boom can bring multi-million dollar windfalls to the local governments that host them in the form of tax revenue. I spoke with Brad Teets. He is the Director of Government Affairs for the Midwest with the Data Center Coalition. That's the industry's national trade association. And he said that if done responsibly, this development can bring significant benefits to communities.
6: I'm looking at some projects where the property taxes being paid is 3 to 4 times more than the total operating budget for that community at this time. From our perspective, this is a significant opportunity to help fund schools and libraries and public safety and all these different things that communities often are seeking. I think it's incumbent upon us to work with the communities and making sure that it's done responsibly and it makes sense for that community.
5: Still, smaller populations in rural communities mean smaller tax bases and fewer government officials. That can leave rural communities with fewer resources to negotiate deals with developers or deal with the fallout of lost tax revenue should the facilities close down the line.
0: So you say facilities could close. What do you mean by that, that there is this unpredictability?
5: Yeah, well, since this is a new industry, it's still very much in flux. And so right now, there's a lot that we don't know about which facilities are going to get built. And once those facilities are built, which facilities are going to have clients that are going to use the racks of servers inside. And so it's hard to say whether the amount of demand is going to match up with the supply that we will see later.
0: To paraphrase purported genius throughout history, we don't know what we don't know. I'm kind of getting Kevin Costner Field of Dreams vibes here with data centers. If you build it, the controversy will come. Why are data centers coming to rural America in the first place?
5: So I think the answer to this question, this why rural America, can be broken down into a few parts because it is complicated. Data centers are the convergence of a lot of different kinds of issues. And data centers fundamentally need certain ingredients. They need land, they need water, they need energy, and they need infrastructure. And then they also have what we can call nice to have. So think about existing grid infrastructure and then a friendly policy environment. Usually that is some form of tax break or tax incentive.
0: We'll get back to the nice to haves, as that's a neat phrase, but let's talk about land and water. Why is rural America attractive on those two points?
5: The short and sweet answer is that land in rural America tends to be cheaper and more readily available than land in cities and suburbs. And water is a little bit more complicated, so I will talk about that in a minute. We have talked about how the size of these hyperscale data centers compares to their predecessors. The kinds of campuses that are being proposed and built now often range from hundreds of acres to tens of thousands of acres.
0: What do you have as far as examples?
5: Yeah, I was thinking about this, and there are two examples that I want to point to. I was in Tucker County, West Virginia, earlier this summer, reporting on a proposed data center that could span 10,000 acres, which is more than four times the size of Blackwater Falls State Park in West Virginia, which is right next door. And then in the West, Kevin O'Leary, who you might know as Mr. Wonderful, has proposed his own data center campus in Box Elder County, Utah. That campus was originally slated for 40,000 acres. And I was trying to find something to compare this to. For context, the land area of Washington, D.C. is around 44,000 acres. So just 4,000 acres more than this data center campus.
0: Wow.
5: Yeah. After significant public backlash to this proposal, O'Leary agreed in June to scale back that project to 20,000 acres.
0: Why are you seeing the water becoming so complicated?
5: Yeah, I'm going to give you the 30,000 foot view on this. Essentially, data centers need water in order to keep the machinery inside them from overheating. And you can think about it like how when you run your laptop for a while, you might hear that internal fan kick on to keep it cool if you have a bunch of tabs open or are running a high processing program. And a data center has the same need, except it's at a much greater scale. There are a lot of complexities with calculating a data center's overall water footprint, since much of a facility's water consumption is actually baked into how that data center is powered. Things like what kind of energy it's using and how that energy is being generated. And then there are different cooling technologies that have different water demands.
0: Water demands. Go ahead and bring your foul language to Western states and we get a little bit prickly. Talk about that in rural America.
5: When we think about water availability in rural America, there are a few broad trends we can speak of. The West, as you mentioned, is experiencing high levels of water stress compared to other regions. And then the Midwest and the South, by comparison, are facing less severe levels of water stress. This is according to the World Resources Institute, which tracks baseline water stress across the country. And so this could be one reason why we are seeing increased data center development in these regions in the Midwest and in the South. But in June, The Guardian found that nearly two-thirds of planned data centers in the U.S. are actually set to be built in places that have experienced drought conditions throughout the past year. The Guardian also found that a similar proportion of data centers that are already operating are in drought-affected areas.
0: Land and water are just two of the ingredients here. Data centers also need energy. They need infrastructure. What do we know about data centers' energy usage?
5: We know that data centers are going to need a lot of energy. This past July, Bloomberg NEF, that's Bloomberg's research service, released a report projecting that data centers will account for up to 20% of U.S. electricity consumption in 2035, so just under a decade from now. And that's an increase from just under 6% of total U.S. electricity consumption today. So to put this another way, the amount of power that data centers will need by 2035 is equal to 194 gigawatts, or about the same as 194 nuclear reactors. By another comparison, a small city might need between 50 and 75 megawatts of power, which is just a small fraction of just 1 gigawatt.
0: Whenever I hear the word gigawatt, I think about time travel, although I think that was a gigawatt from Back to the Future.
7: 1.21 gigawatts! Great Scott! What the hell is a gigawatt?
0: But still, this is an insane amount of energy. No hyperbole necessary. How do we better understand this?
5: To try and break this all down, I spoke with Jackson Morris. He is the director of state power sector policy at the Natural Resources Defense Council. And here's what he told me about how data centers' energy needs affect the power grid.
8: Electricity demand, or what's known as load growth, has been relatively flat for decades. As a result of that, utilities and grid planners and others have gotten used to it being relatively flat. And then what we saw start to happen fairly quickly, 2, maybe 3 years ago, is that these increasingly massive data centers have basically been coming onto the grid or announcing proposals to come onto the grid. What's resulting is that load growth for electricity demand has skyrocketed in a way that we've really never seen. It's pretty unprecedented.
5: Hearing this, I was curious how all of this new electricity demand that Morris talked about is impacting clean energy resources. In my own reporting, I've been seeing more and more instances of data centers signing agreements with sources like nuclear and solar power. I asked Morris how those kinds of agreements can affect clean energy or decarbonization goals on the rest of the grid.
8: If a data center developer comes in and signs

0: this isn't the case across the board. There are some data center developers and big tech companies that are bringing their own new clean energy to power data centers that don't displace other clean energy already on the grid.
1: And that's something that's been discussed, is can these companies provide their own energy? Is that happening?
0: I think that there is a good example in Google's strategy. So over the past couple of years, they have been really key parts of advancing advanced geothermal, which is a clean energy source that provides round-the-clock power. But it's still quite expensive for utilities to build or purchase this kind of energy resource on their own. And so Google has been a longtime investor in Fervo, which is an advanced geothermal startup. And after a pilot project came online in 2023, Google signed an agreement with Fervo and NV Energy, a Nevada utility, to purchase 115 megawatts of power to supply its data centers. And then this past March, Fervo signed a 3-gigawatt framework agreement with Google to ramp up that production between now and 2033. And you guessed it, that production is to supply additional power to Google's data centers.
1: And the last piece of the puzzle here, of the nice-to-haves, thank you for that phrase, tax breaks. What did you find out about that?
0: Like any other industry, data centers like to have tax breaks. And that's because it makes development much cheaper at scale. This is something I asked Morris about to get a better sense of how states have treated the data center industry so far in their tax incentive policies.
2: Going back 2 or 3 years, I would say that a lot of governors and state legislatures were drinking the data center Kool-Aid, and they were really excited about it. And there was a serious fear of missing out. And so we saw a proliferation of tax credits to attract the industry to your state. As a result of that, today, as it stands, 38 states have some form of a data center tax break on the books.
0: Currently, though, Morris told me that many states are reconsidering their tax incentives. In 2026, lawmakers in at least 28 of the 38 states with those incentives have introduced legislation that would significantly amend those policies. That's according to a report from the National Conference of State Legislatures. And then in July, New York Governor Kathy Hochul became the first governor in the country to launch a 1-year moratorium on building new data centers in the state.
1: Is that still the country's first temporary ban on the facilities?
0: I mean, it feels like every week a new governor is coming forward with a proposal to regulate data centers. As of mid-August, New York is still the only state with a temporary ban in place on the facilities. I should note, though, that New York is not a hotspot for data center development. And so in many ways, this feels more like policy posturing than anything else. But maybe another state to bring up here is Pennsylvania. On August 18th, Governor Josh Shapiro issued an executive order that mandates that all new data center projects have to first be approved by local officials and that they need to pay for their own power, hire local workers, and stick to high water conservation standards. And I expect that as we get closer to the midterm elections, we might see more politicians starting to talk about data center regulation.
1: Great insight. That's what we get with Julia Tilton. We are examining data centers, the why, the how, the where. And next, we get into the power playbook. And for those of you who are history geeks, we're digging around for robber baron metaphors because we might be seeing some of that same activity. That is on the way on Yonder Radio.

0: Yonder Radio Rural Conversations with National Reach, and nothing has reached longer and deeper and more tentacle-like into all our lives like the conversation we're having today. We are talking about the power playbook, the trends that have emerged, and how data centers approach rural communities and how that's being received by those communities. I'm here with Daily Yonder Energy reporter Julia Tilton. To understand that playbook, we're going back in time to the mid-1800s when railroads were first built in the United States. Julia, help me with this metaphor. What are you doing with railroads?
1: So to better understand the power playbook, I spoke with Asad Ramzanali, who is the former chief of staff and a deputy director for strategy at the White House Office of Science and Tech Policy. He worked under President Biden. And Ramzanali now heads up a research center called the Policy Accelerator at Vanderbilt University. And Ramzanali made an interesting analogy between the data center development we are seeing now and the railroad development that we saw in the 1800s and 1900s. Here's some of my conversation with Ramzanali. You testified before Congress last June, so a year ago in 2025, and you made this comparison between the dawn of the railroad in the 19th century and AI data centers right now. I'm wondering whether that comparison is still apt a year later and why you felt the need to draw that comparison, what some of the parallels are between those two industries.
2: I think the comparisons have gotten much deeper, where the over-financialization of AI, where AI is now leading a lot of the shifts in the stock market, but also in the debt markets, they're taking out loans bigger than we can imagine. All of that also happened with the railroads. They actually caused some of the initial boom-bust cycles that we've seen in this country, where you have a financial bubble that causes a whole market to crash. The modern corporate bond actually gets going because of funding the railroads in the late 1800s. So the parallels are actually really deep. This is also the birth of the robber baron era, where the inequality and the vibes of it just doesn't feel fair.
1: We're seeing a rise in opposition against data centers, and I wonder to what extent you think that actually can translate into policy, into regulation at all different levels of government.
2: The fundamental place I start is a community should have local control over the types of businesses that are allowed to operate there. That is an important part of how our system of governance works, and we have to maintain that. Now, I'm also extremely pessimistic about the fact that the power dynamics here are unfair, and that's what we have to start to rebalance, of trillion-dollar companies going up against a community in rural America who may not actually have the time, the bandwidth, or even know that it's coming. So it's heartening that people are starting to pay attention, but I think we have to figure out a dynamic where that power isn't so imbalanced.
0: Okay, so we've ridden the railroad of data center comparison. We see the country's wealthiest corporations are building out physical infrastructure across the United States and transforming communities whenever they touch them, whenever they even stop by a town council meeting. They're shaping the economy in a way that affects all of us.
1: Yeah, I think that's absolutely right, Jared. And it's something that I have observed in my reporting as well, that as much as there are concerns around power, water, infrastructure, there also are concerns about, as Ramzanali said, the vibes of this current development boom.
0: Well, we are talking about vibes here, people. So you know you're in the right place. We're next. We're honing in on the expectations versus reality of data center development. Let's start with economics. Job creation is one promise that data centers tend to make when they come to town. What did you find out on that front?
1: So last November, an economist at Ball State University named Michael Hicks analyzed the local job creation effects of data centers in Texas. Texas, as you may know, is an epicenter of data center development, with at least 248 facilities proposed, the majority of which are planned in rural areas, according to an analysis by the Texas Tribune. So Hicks chose Texas for his analysis because it makes for a good case study that can then be extrapolated to the rest of the country.
3: What we did was looked at not just the overall effect, but the sectoral adjustments like within information or construction jobs. And what we found was that there was no statistically detectable effect of employment change in a county that hosted a data center in the months leading up to it, so the construction phase, or afterwards after it had started. So during the biggest year in Texas, we had construction jobs, about 26, 27,000 additional construction jobs in commercial construction, which would have been the data center sector, almost an equal loss in residential construction. So no net growth, just a movement from home building to data center building.
0: So while Hicks says the data center jobs are just a transfer of jobs, not new ones, Hicks isn't the only voice commenting on data centers as it relates to employment, right?
1: Yeah, so I also asked Brad Teets about this. He is with the Data Center Coalition. That's the industry's trade group. And I wanted to give him a chance to respond to this critique of the data center industry.
4: We're often criticized for limited full-time jobs and then a lot of temporary jobs. And I think these really aren't temporary jobs. Oftentimes, someone will be on a site, think of electricians or HVAC or pipe fitters, for 5 to 6 to 7 years. And I'm not aware of many other occupations where that's considered a temporary job.
1: To get another take on this, I spoke with Garrick Harwick. He is the assistant business manager for the International Brotherhood of Electrical Workers. That is a union across North America. Harwick is based in Janesville, Wisconsin, and he told me that there are additional benefits to data center development for skilled trades workers that last even beyond the construction phase.
5: After they're built, after 5, 6 years, when it's completed and it's up and running, we hope to have our local contractors get service contracts with these places so that we're in there all the time. You're going to have lots of electricians in there for any retrofitting, upfitting of these facilities as technology changes. You're going to have plumbers in there for cooling systems. You're going to have HVAC. You're going to have all these other trades that hopefully can get a piece of this service work and work there indefinitely. For electrical contractors and a lot of other trades, those service work projects are a really good moneymaker for them and keep people local.
0: So it looks like, at least in this instance, that big business and unions are on the same proverbial page here.
1: Yeah, and it's interesting that you say that because something else Harwick mentioned is that there are a number of big tech companies, including both Google and Meta, that have actually made investments into these training and apprenticeship programs that Harwick mentioned into the trades to shore up the skilled labor that is going to be needed to build data centers. So far, though, the analysis on the data center industry's net impact on jobs is a mixed bag. And so while there may be some potential for job growth, we don't yet have enough data to actually identify any major trends in rural communities.
0: It's hard not to feel a bit giddy when you hear about job growth in theory. But as you learned, Julia, it is a bit more complicated than that. You also dug into some other concerns surrounding data centers, including their health impacts. What did you find?
1: I wanted to learn more about how data centers might be affecting public health more broadly, because one of the first stories that I reported on this topic about a community in Southern Virginia that organized to halt a data center that was going to be powered by a 3,500 megawatt natural gas plant had to do with concerns about air quality. And so I asked Elizabeth Bichard, a public health manager at Moms Clean Air Force, which is a national organization working to protect kids from the threats of climate change and air pollution. She told me that data centers powered by fossil fuels, like natural gas, or by on-site diesel generators used for backup or during times of peak grid stress, emit air pollutants harmful to human health.
6: There's really a dangerous mix of pollutants that come out of diesel generators, things like nitrogen oxides or particle pollution, which you might hear referred to as soot, volatile organic compounds, things like benzene and formaldehyde. All of these pollutants are dangerous for humans to breathe, but we're especially concerned about the impact of these pollutants on children and babies. We know that the bodies of babies and children are still developing, and when they're exposed to pollutants at critical developmental stages, it can really have impacts that last a long time and be especially concerning.
1: Thinking about these pollutants that Bichard mentioned, in August 2026, news broke that Amazon is behind a 7.65 gigawatt natural gas power plant in rural West Texas that's planned for data centers, and it will be the largest single source of air pollution in the United States.
0: And that alone is significant and worthy of follow-ups on Yonder Radio. which there will be. Well, it's a pretty easy pivot from that conversation about health to environmental impact and what that could mean on communities. And in Wisconsin, it's about water and their huge supply of it and their attractive tax policies. And now Daily Yonder reporter Alana Newman takes us to Wisconsin.
7: One of the world's largest private developers eyes Beloit for what could be one of the country's largest data center campuses. Reporter Nathaniel Langley.
8: We are here tonight to make our voices heard to our elected leaders so a data center does not tear another community apart. And I'm not saying we can't build the future, but we have to be smart about it. What good is the future?
9: Currently, there are 12 proposed data centers in Wisconsin. And this weekend, a local group is raising awareness instead of backing down.
10: Blaine Halverson first heard about plans to build a data center in his hometown of Menominee, Wisconsin, from a Facebook post. A few weeks later, he attended a city council meeting where leaders were debating whether or not to rezone land to allow for the development. Halverson said the vast majority of the residents spoke against the proposal during a public comment period, but the council approved the rezoning plan.
11: That's when I really got upset, because I thought local government should work better than that, better than secrecy and better than favoring the voices of a few people with power or landowners instead of centering the voices of the people in the community.
10: Wisconsin has become a major hotspot for data centers. It has an abundance of water and has passed tax incentives encouraging data center development. But grassroots opposition has sprung up across the state, thanks in part to leaders like Halverson and Prescott Balch, a former banking executive who is spending his retirement helping communities organize. Balch first got involved after he helped defeat a Microsoft data center proposal in his village of Caledonia, Wisconsin. After a career of working with advancing technologies, he says he's not against data centers themselves, but is concerned by the trend of building them in small communities with limited tax bases and municipal resources.
12: I say to everyone, I have no objection to data centers. I'm not a Luddite. I'm the furthest thing from it. I think we need them. We need them in the right place.
10: For Balch, the right place comes down to economic common sense, fairness, and respect for local communities and their residents.
12: I know a lot about technology. I know a lot about financial analysis. And I started seeing things that were just horrifying. And I can't sit idly by and do nothing and just laugh and say, oh, too bad.
10: Halverson has been channeling the love that Wisconsinites have for their home as the chief organizing principle. This approach, Halverson says, has helped organizers build coalitions across party lines, something he sees as a unique opportunity in today's political landscape.
11: When we put everything else aside.
10: Eventually, but because the developer will be over, Monopulate data standing
11: up. My state taxes here, not our water and water electricity.
10: I'm Alana Newman.
0: We get it. The video.

0: Yonder Radio, Rural Conversations with National Reach. We are continuing the big, chunky, nutritious conversation with Daily Yonder energy reporter Julia Tilton about data centers. Now, we've talked a lot about electric power. Now we're talking about people power, how rural communities are responding to data center development. Julia, we've had a lot of conversations about this. We've presented on Yonder Radio throughout this year the work you've been doing. What is the common thread that you're finding throughout rural America?
1: I would say that communities are responding to data center development in different ways. Obviously, every data center is slightly different, but in my experience reporting on rural communities that are facing data center developments or data center proposals, there are some common threads, and maybe the most common is that there is often a Facebook group, some kind of center or data center proposal. And so at the Daily Yonder, we actually analyzed the growing resistance to data centers using data from the Data Center Opposition Report, which is a collaborative research project, and they use Facebook groups as a proxy for opposition. And we found that approximately 129 of these Facebook groups in rural counties that are opposed to data center development. And that represents around 27% of all of the opposition groups, which are present in 43 states.
0: And Julia, you talk to people in Missouri, New Jersey, Texas, all about this growing opposition in rural and urban places. Let's take a listen.
2: Next night, the backlash against AI data centers is growing with protests from coast to coast in dozens of states today. The issue uniting many Americans across the political divide. Here's ABC's.
3: Go, go!
4: Data centers got to go!
5: Data centers are not allowed.
1: All across the country, communities are responding to data center development in their backyards. In Missouri, getting access to information about nearby data center proposals can be especially difficult in rural areas. I spoke with Max Quinn, a reporter at Missouri Business Alert, to understand how locals are filling in the gaps.
6: We had two data centers that were proposed in this rural county that's kind of between St. Louis and where we're based in Columbia, called Montgomery County. There is a large Amazon site being built there, and there's a large Google site being built there. A group of concerned citizens worked together to start their own nonprofit. It's called Preserve Montgomery County. And what those people have done is show up to public meetings. They have sort of learned to take on the roles of journalists themselves. They do public records requests, they get the word out, help organize, hold weekly meetings.
1: One key strategy of these opposition movements is to spread the word about data center plans. That's according to Saul Levin, a climate and labor organizer who's been working with activists in New Jersey. I spoke with Levin about his work with the Climate Revolution Action Network of New Jersey, called CRAN for short. And while most data center developments in New Jersey are in metropolitan areas, Levin said that the group's strategies are applicable to rural communities too.
7: CRAN has been really effective at stopping data center projects and winning moratoriums because they've communicated with people all over the place and followed the lead of folks on the ground and what they need. And I think that the lesson carries over to rural places. We need to at once recognize that people should have self-determination. Once you give people just a little bit of a template and a guideline, most people, regardless of party in rural, urban places, are saying similar things.
1: In our third state, Texas, opposition led by both rural and urban residents has captured the attention of state policymakers. Texas Governor Greg Abbott, who has been a staunch advocate for AI and innovation, recently released his own plan to regulate data centers. Here's what he said about it at a campaign stop in July in East Texas.
8: Any AI

0: Fitness Center even thinking about coming here, they got to bring their own money, bring their own power, reuse their own water, and do it in a way that reduces the cost of electricity for residents across our state. We must prohibit them from building AI data centers in rural Texas neighborhoods, and we must eliminate the tax break they are getting.
1: Still, this kind of crackdown is far from assured, according to Taylor Goldenstein, who reports on the politics of data centers for the Texas Tribune. This is what she told me.
2: I think there are early signs that the politicians are listening and reacting. It will just be a matter of what kind of legislation, how strict of regulation do we actually end up seeing next year.
3: Since this show has been largely about construction and the opposition, we should say it's not just those two paths being paved. There's something else. There's the negotiation. Julia, are there organizations that are assisting communities or community members in negotiations with data centers?
1: Yes, there are. And actually, one of them is the Southern Environmental Law Center. I wanted to learn more about the work that they're doing, helping communities dealing with data centers in the South. And so I spoke with some of their attorneys.
4: I'm Amanda Garcia. I'm a senior attorney in SELC's Tennessee office, and I'm also our data center project leader.
5: I am Ryan Anderson. I'm a staff attorney in SELC's Alabama office. A little over a year ago, we kept getting a lot of cold calls from right outside of Birmingham regarding a data center project called Project Marvel, which at the time was slated to be one of the largest data center projects in the country. So quickly had to get up to speed on all of the data center issues, including water use, power use, and zoning, and now have kind of translated that knowledge to developments that are happening throughout the state.
1: You already brought up Project Marvel, but just to drop some stats here, it is a hyperscale data center complex in Bessemer, Alabama. The project will have 1,200 megawatts of capacity, and it will span 1,600 acres in rural Jefferson County. And as you mentioned, a lack of project transparency, as well as large power and water needs, have made it a source of controversy for local residents. What kind of legal recourse do communities have for a project like this? And how does that inform your work at SELC?
5: So zoning is, by and large, the most powerful tool that communities have to engage in data center development. However, that doesn't apply to all communities, especially in rural communities. There are areas, unincorporated areas, that don't have any zoning laws. So now what we're seeing is kind of an uptick of developers locating in places that don't have zoning. And that's, again, really important because the zoning laws are what trigger public notice requirements, public hearing requirements. So when there's not zoning, there's kind of a lack of a public engagement framework.
1: I'm curious, in the SELC's work across the Southeast, if you've noticed any trends in the ways that developers are approaching communities, and particularly rural communities.
4: I've seen, actually, in a complaint filed by a data center developer, that they basically said, we chose this community because it didn't have zoning in place. So yes, we are definitely seeing that trend. And really, data center siting is continuing a long legacy of developers targeting communities that have historically been dumping grounds for polluters, right? So that includes Black communities, lower wealth communities, and rural communities. A lot of times these deals are getting done behind closed doors with no input from the communities that are going to be most directly affected. And that is a classic polluter playbook.
1: Yeah, I mean, from a legal perspective, what kind of options are there to enforce more transparency or to get data centers to be more straightforward about what they're doing?
4: The first thing I tell communities when they call is start asking questions immediately. You just start showing up at your local utility board meetings, at your local county commission meetings, and ask the questions that need to be asked. Where is the water coming from? How much water does the data center need? Where is the power coming from? Are they going to have power on site? Are they going to have their own dedicated fossil fuel plant nearby? These are questions that your local elected officials should answer.
5: You really just set the groundwork for exactly what happened in Bessemer with Project Marble. At the outset, community members started attending meetings, asking all the right questions, and still not getting any kind of robust response. So when we started getting involved to support community members, we filed Open Records Act requests, and we also started going to the meetings and observing what was happening. Most states have something called an open meetings law, where the public has a right to go and watch what is happening during a government meeting. So throughout the year of rezoning efforts, we really just kept a careful eye on the city government and reminded them of their obligations under both the Open Meetings Act and the Open Records Act. And what we saw was actually fairly transformative. They set up an overflow room for people that wanted to watch the city council meetings. They set up a way for the public to line up and give their public comments. So just reminding city governments of their obligation to comply with those kinds of things, I think, is really powerful.
1: Do you see pathways for data centers to bring prosperity to rural communities in particular? And what are those pathways?
4: There is a potential for data centers and tech companies to be good neighbors, but they have to have the incentive to negotiate with local communities. And local communities are giving them that incentive by showing up and resisting and pressing pause when needed and saying, we need to think about this. We need to figure out whether and on what terms we want data centers to be our neighbors in order to do what they could do, which is help support the modernization of infrastructure and the grid and help us move to a clean energy economy. All of those things are possible, but they need to be done alongside community.
3: Julia Tilton has been out talking to people and reporting the stories. Is there something that you come away with, Julia, that would bring the developer and the community into a place where there could be progress?
1: I mean, certainly hearing from the team members at SELC and from others who are working with the data center industry or in the data center industry or even against the data center industry, there is the potential for the promise of economic development to be realized, but that needs to happen alongside the community's best interests, as Amanda Garcia said at the SELC. And right now, there is very little regulation around the data center industry, both at a state level and at a federal level, which makes this kind of responsible development difficult to achieve in communities because there is a lack of transparency all around that communities are experiencing.
3: Well, thank you, Julia Tilton. This has been a special report of Yonder Radio, Power Dynamics, the Rural Data Center Boom. This is a massive topic. It isn't going away anytime soon. It is complicated, and we want to be your source to break it down. 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Thank you for listening to Yonder Radio, a production of the Center for Rural Strategies, publisher of the Daily Yonder. I'm your host, Jared Ewey. Thank you to Quincy Ponvere, Leo Pozell, and Tim Merrima for the great music. This special report was researched and produced by Julia Tilton. It was edited and produced by Susanna Brown and Anya Patron-Slepian, with additional support from Alana Newman. Our executive producer is Joel Cohen. The executive in charge of production is Adam Georgie. Yonder Radio, rural conversations with national reach.

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1: 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So today we are just going to jump straight into the show because we got a lot to get into today. So I'm going to jump straight over into hot topics. So y'all, and I'm excited to talk about this one because I was actually there to experience this in real time. I think that's so cool to be able to experience pop culture moments in real time. So a few weeks ago, I had went to the Chris Brown and Usher R&B concert in Nashville. And first of all, the tour was amazing. Chris Brown and Usher put on a show. All the guests that were there put on a show. Tank, Mario, Eric Bellinger, they all put on a show. And I was here for it all. Even the DJ had us going. But the one thing that really kind of like stole the crowd and kind of made a big moment was usually during one of the sets, during specifically during Usher's segment, he will bring on a guest, a female guest from the audience who's usually like a pretty girl. And basically he'll sing a song, serenade her and everything like that. But Miss Mamas went up there and she was not feeling it at all. And this immediately caused a reaction out of everybody. And for those who were there, you most definitely felt the energy was off as she was walking on the stage. But again, she really wasn't feeling it. Usher kind of like, he even mentioned it. He was like, I don't think she wants to be up here. And he walked away and then he kind of like shugged her off, which I thought was like really embarrassing. And then, like I said, immediately afterwards, like I went to the show. And by the time I got back to the Airbnb, looked at TikTok, she was all over TikTok. She was all over Instagram. Like, she blew up. She went viral. And she went viral to the point to where, like, the few days later, I believe it was Tuesday, TMZ had got in contact with her and they interviewed her and everything because she had made a Facebook post afterwards talking about pretty privilege and everything. And pretty much what she said was,

was pretty much what she had said was she felt that, well, she got, her and her mom got asked to go up front to the VIP section. And she said it's because of pretty privilege. And she pretty much said that all the people who are hating on her are ugly. Pretty much a very nasty type response that kind of, to me, that really showed what, like, her character and who she really was. Which I had already told my best friend while we was there when she was walking on stage. I was like, she just has a nasty aura about her, and I was literally not even in the nosebleeds, but I was up there and I felt the energy. But they had asked her about that on TMZ, and she pretty much broke it down, like, people from either Chris Brown, I think it was just like the tour people in general, honestly, who saw her, and then they just brought her and her mom VIP because she was pretty. They told her there's a chance that, there's a good chance that she can get brought on stage. Obviously, if she had watched any of the previous shows, Usher done this for every single one of them. So she said that she really wanted to go up there for Usher, not necessarily, or for Chris Brown, not necessarily Usher. And I was just like, girl, like, you took that away from somebody else who really would have enjoyed themselves. And that's a thing. I just feel like people like that just make my stomach turn, because, you know, you ain't got to be nasty. Like, you could be pretty all you want, call pretty privilege here and there. But if you're going to be nasty on the inside, then that's just going to make you ugly in general in my book. And yeah, that's just where I'm going to leave it at that, because I honestly didn't go anywhere from there. Hopefully everything that she wanted to accomplish, she did. She said that she wanted people to see her. People saw you, and more people are against you than they are with you. So hopefully she took this as a learning lesson. Sis just graduated with her nursing degree, so she's smart. So hopefully she learned a little something from that. And on to, like, a little bit of sadder news. On Sunday night, Hayden Panettiere passed away. All the millennials know who she is. She is an icon. She has been in so many different things, from A Bug's Life back in 98. She was on the show Heroes. She was on Nashville for my horror fans. She was on Scream 4 and 6. And she was also on Bring It On for, I'm pretty sure a lot of people know her from Bring It On. I forgot the name of that Bring It On, but it's the third Bring It On. And that was my girl. She literally, everything that she was in, she did the role justice. And her on and off again boyfriend said that it was cardiac arrest. He said he was there. Don't know the full details. That really hasn't came out. Don't know if, like, drugs was related or whatever the case may be, if she was on, like, certain medication. We don't know. But her boyfriend said that it was from cardiac arrest. And apparently this on and off again boyfriend was also an abusive boyfriend. And he did some interview where he thought it was funny and okay to be doing the stuff that he was doing. Just nasty. I don't know what's going on with these people, but it's just giving nasty all the way around. Like, y'all gotta do better. Y'all gotta fix it. But since her passing, everybody has been, especially celebrities in Hollywood, have been posting about her, just their experiences with her. And they have all been positive, positive messages. Everyone loved her. She most definitely was a beacon and a light, not only in Hollywood, but also on our screens too. Whether if we saw her shows, whether if we saw her in movies, wherever the case may be, we have seen her. We love her, and most definitely rest in peace. And we could talk about, like, some more positive, uplifted stuff now, y'all. So a few weeks ago, the Commerce for Hollywood, for the Hollywood Walk of Fame, has unleashed their class of 2027 recipients. And some of these names are Pedro Pascal. For those who may not know him, he is the new Mr. Fantastic in the new Fantastic Four movie. He's also been in several other things, too. Clearly, he's had him a pretty nice career so far for him to get a star on the Hollywood Walk of Fame. Carol G is getting a star. Elle Fanning and Dakota Fanning, the sisters, you know, we grew up with them too. They're getting a star on the Hollywood Walk of Fame. Idris Elba is getting him a star on the Hollywood Walk of Fame. I feel like that is most definitely deserving. He has been in so many movies, and every role that he does, he eats it up and does the role justice. So
most definitely. Shout out to him. Lil Wayne is getting him a star in the Hollywood Walk of Fame. And kudos to him. He most definitely deserves it. I feel like he has lived so many different lives in music. You know, when he came out with Young Money or Cash Money Records back in the early 2000s. And then he became, you know, the skater, rocker, rapper. He went to jails, released the music. He founded Young Money with Nicki Minaj and Drake, Lil Chucky, Tyga, all of them. Like, he has lived so many different lives, like I said, in music. So most definitely kudos to him. Shout out to him, too, for getting a star in the Hollywood Walk of Fame. You really don't see a lot of rappers getting stars on Hollywood Walk of Fame. So kudos to him. Keke Palmer is getting her a star on the Hollywood Walk of Fame. And so is Raven Simone. And y'all know I got to talk about these last two because y'all know Keke Palmer, she has been so consistent. Granted, she came out, I think 2004 was when Barbershop 2 came out. And my sis has hit the ball rolling since then. You know, after that, she was in Aquila in the B. She's been in True Jackson VP, of course. Nope. Music, fashion, like the list goes on. Keke Palmer has been booked and busy for the past 20 years, and we see it. Like, I swear, every time I get on Instagram, she is posting that she is doing something new, something different. I'm here for it. I love that for her. Keke Palmer, Keke Keep a Bag Palmer. That is her name. And this star is most definitely deserving because she has been busy. She deserves it. Also, you can add author to that list too because her book is a New York Times bestseller. But also with Keke Palmer, she is making history as the second person born in the 90s to receive a star on the Hollywood Walk of Fame. The first one being Miley Cyrus, who got hers earlier this year. So next it's going to be Keke Palmer. And then, of course, we have Elle Fanning and Dakota Fanning, who came a little bit later. But I'm really happy that Raven is getting her a star on the Hollywood Walk of Fame. She deserves her flowers. I'm glad that she is finally getting these flowers, too, because, look, we already know. My sis has been working since she was 3 years old. And she's also one of those who has not stopped. She has raised so many generations. You know, she was on The Cosby Show back in the 80s. She did Hanging with Mr. Cooper in the 90s, Dr. Doolittle's 1 and 2 in the 90s as well. And then, of course, we have her show, That's So Raven, from the 2000s. Also, we have the Cheetah Girls 2 from the 2000s, the Xenon movies. And then, of course, we had the stuff that she did in the 2010s and even in the 2020s where she did Raven's Home. And then she also is doing the Cheetah Girls 4 currently. So if y'all think about it, we have the 80s, 90s, 2000s, 2010s, and the 2020s. Essentially, that's five different decades where my sis has been pushing and been working. Essentially, if you want to look at her resume, like, she's been working. She's 40, so she's literally been in the industry literally since for like 37 years. I think that is pretty impressive. And I think it's just crazy now that she is just getting her star. I would have assumed she would have got her star on the Hollywood Walk of Fame back in like the early 2000s. Because I mean, at that time, she had been in the industry for 20 years. But you know, everything comes when it's supposed to. So yes, I'm super happy for her. I'm super happy that she's getting the star in the Hollywood Walk of Fame. I had recently watched the interview that she did where she talked about the new Cheetah Girls and just like the process and everything that she went through that to cast the people, the new Cheetahs. So I know it's going to be in good hands. I feel like the movie's going to be good. Raven is a genius. Like, we need to include her up there with like the bigs such as like Martin Lawrence, you know, Eddie Murphy. Like, the list goes on. Like, Raven has most definitely cemented herself in pop culture, music, television, all of that. So shout out to her. But now that since we're speaking of Disney legends, I'm going to go ahead and talk about the Disney D23 that took place this past weekend. So basically, for those who don't know what Disney D23 is, this is kind of like a big convention where
a lot of people come out. It's kind of almost like a Comic-Con in a way, but a little bit better. So producers, directors, actors, they all come out and they announce pretty much like a new lineup for things going on in Disney. And these are some of the things that were announced officially. So Anne Hathaway came out pregnant and all to talk about Princess Diary 3. So we already knew that there has been talks for a Princess Diaries 3 for a little over a year now. But now it's officially in production and development. Well, I'll say development, not production. So I do know they're still currently working on a script and everything. And Julie Andrews, she has already said that she is not going to be in this movie. She said that she has retired to where she just does podcasts and voiceovers. And I feel like that's fair. She's in her 90s and her career spans all the way back to, I want to say, like the early 50s. So I feel like if she doesn't want to be in the movie, kudos to her. She doesn't have to. She has most definitely done her big one and done her thing. So, but one thing I would say, I do not want this movie to kill off Julie Andrews' character. They could literally say, oh, grandma is away on vacation and she's just living her best life since she isn't queen of Genosha anymore. I think it's Genosha. Yeah. But, or they could even do, since she says she only wants to do voiceovers, they could literally have Anne Hathaway, Mia Thermopolis, they could have her give her grandma a call and, you know, it could just have like her voice or whatever and her giving her some advice or whatever like that. And I feel like they can most definitely do that in a nice way without having to like kill her character off, because we don't want that. But they've also announced The Incredibles 3. Super excited about The Incredibles 3. The first two, 8. I feel like in terms of Pixar, The Incredibles is literally like one of my favorite ones because it eats down. Like the first one, like honestly, Incredibles 1 could have just been a one-off movie and I would have been satisfied with that because it was so good. But the second one ended on a cliffhanger, so it was literally like, we gotta have a second one. It took like 16 years for us to get the second one, and now it's taking another 10, 11 years for us to get the third one. I'm fine with

0: be a live-action Tangled, and super excited about that. They showed a little trailer, and the best part about that trailer was who's playing Mother Gothel, and that is none other than the iconic Catherine Hahn. I feel like the fans most definitely manifested this role for her. She was most definitely fan-picked because she did her big one in WandaVision and Agatha All Along, where she played Agatha, of course, Agatha Harkness, who is a witch, and just the vibes and the flamboyancy and energy that she gave for that role. A lot of people was like, we want her to play Mother Gothel if they make a live action Tangle, and boom, it's happening. And literally, her little part was only like 3 seconds, but it gave. Like, the even everything from, like, the hand work to her coming out and just the looks that she gave, that movie is going to eat down. I most definitely will be going to go see that because, hello, Lilo and Stitch 2 live action is coming out. The MCU reboot for the X-Men is coming out in 2028. They announced the cast for that, which is a younger cast, which we already knew about Jean Grey being in the Spider-Man movie. So we already knew the characters would be around that age. It's given 18 to like 21. But one of the characters is in her 30s, but she looks young. So here for it. And then they also announced the Doomsday trailer, which is coming out this year in December. This is the second Doomsday trailer that's came out. And y'all, I am so excited for this movie. Like, So there's so many theories and fan theories going around. And I just know for the Avengers, unfortunately, it's not going to look too good for them. You know, we're going to have the Avengers. We're going to have the X-Men from the early 2000s. And we're going to have the Fantastic Four. It's not looking too good for them. But I can't wait to go see this movie because it's going to give all the way down. And yes, I don't want to say too much in case you guys haven't seen the trailer. Go see the trailer because it ate down all the way. I can't wait to go see it in December. And then, of course, during this, they did a Camp Rock 3 performance, which, of course, coincided with Camp Rock 3, who just came out Friday, which I'm going to talk a little bit about a little later on. But that kind of includes my first, that concludes my first segment and my first recap. So y'all grab a snack and we'll be right back. 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
0: 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So for those who are just now tuning in, I just got finished covering my first few segments with the Gabrielle Cheyenne Pretty Privileged thing that happened at the Chris Brown and Usher R&B show, the passing of Hayden Panettiere, Hollywood Walk of Fame that's coming out. And two of my highlights is going to be Raven Simone and Kiki Palmer. Shout out to them. Look, if I could, I would be there to support them all the way because hello. And then also Disney D23 has announced some of their lineups for new Disney projects coming out, such as Princess Diary 3, The Incredibles 3, Frozen 3, the live action Tangled, Lilo and Stitch 2, the MCU.

0: MCU reboot for the X-Men, Doomsday, and then the Camp Rock 3 performance. But now since we're back, I'm going to jump straight over into New Movie Friday, and I'm going to talk about Camp Rock 3. So y'all, just for y'all, I went ahead and I watched Camp Rock 3, and before that, of course, I had to go back and rewatch the OG movies. I had to watch Camp Rock and then Camp Rock 2 Final Jam just to refresh my brain and my memory on the first two movies, because I did hear a lot of homage was going to be paid to the first two movies in this movie. And this is the best way to describe it is it's a requel, so it's a rebooted sequel. So basically, it's a continuation of Camp Rock, of course, in the same universe and everything. But, of course, it's been 15 years since the second movie and literally 18 years since the first movie. So obviously, the original Camp Rockers are graduate, or they have surpassed their time at the camp. And basically, this is a whole new generation, a whole new cast besides the mom, Mitchie's mom. She's in it. And I really love how in the first one, she just started off as just a cook, but now she's actually camp director. And the cast most definitely ate down. I'm not even going to lie, y'all. Like, I was a little hesitant, but this cast actually did justice. And I can most definitely see why kids are going to like this movie, and I can most definitely see why people who love the first two movies are going to love this movie, because like I said, a lot of homage is paid. And her name, Leah Mani, she, just watching her, because she was also in the Descendants movie that came out in June or July, but that Leah Mani, she is going to be a problem. That girl has talent and she can sing. She was the main character of Camp Rock 3, and vocals, she has it. Like, that girl can sing. She says she's currently working on her debut album, and I can most definitely see this like skyrocketing her. Like, I can see her being one of like the new, I can see her being like this generation's, you know, Miley, Selena, Demi. I can see her being like that, because that girl can sing. And like I said, she's been in Descendants, and she was also in the High School Musical, the series, whatever, the reboot series of High School Musical. So she's most definitely going to be around for a really long time. And I don't know, like, her performance and her vocal, I don't even know how to even explain it, but it really reminded me a little bit of Ariana Grande. But we'll see where it goes for her in the future. I know this is just the beginning for her, but she's going to be a big star. I see it. Literally 2 years from now, she is going to be the biggest thing on Disney. And I could see her having her a few hits on the Billboard charts and everything. It's coming. And spoiler alert, Mitchie does make her a cameo appearance at the end at the Final Jam. Of course, she said her iconic line of, she's really good. I was here for it, just to have that bit of nostalgia. Demi, or Mitchie, is like this big superstar, and she's currently touring the world. But she had a day off from her tour, so she, of course, said that she had to make it to the Final Jam. And the Jonas Brothers are in it, too. They're looking for someone to open up for them while they go on tour. It was really good, and I can most definitely see them making another Camp Rock. And if they do, I most definitely want Demi to have a bigger part, and I want some more former Camp Rockers to come back too. Insidious: Out of the Further comes out this Friday. I am most definitely going to go see it. I'll give y'all a review on that next week. But something that really has me excited is A Different World is coming back next month, and they have already they show the trailer for it. I'm here for it. It most definitely gives a modern day A Different World. Like, obviously, they're still at him in college. We have some of the previous characters coming back from the OG series, which I love that. I love when series bring back former castmates, and I love when they just pay homage to that. And I thought, I don't know if it's going to be like a sitcom or if it's just going to be like a show. We'll see when it comes out. Whitley is in it. Dwayne is in it. I'm here for it. Whitley has a hall named after her. I can't wait. I know it's going to be so good. Whitley Sorori is in it. I can't wait. It's going to be so good. And speaking of a different world, Brandy has been announced to be the person singing the theme song, which the theme song is always going to be the OG version from back in the 80s. But Brandy kind of just put like a new twist on it. And I know this has kind of had the internet kind of split, which is, it blows my mind, because in the original OG series, there were three different people who sung, or three different acts who sung the theme song. The most notable one is Aretha Franklin's version. And y'all, I swear, listening to that, I know Aretha Franklin literally went into that studio and sung that on a first take. Loved it down. But listening to Brandy's version is most definitely given a modern twist to a classic, which I feel like that's what A Different World is given anyways. So it makes sense. It most definitely makes sense. And I'm here for it. And I feel like what Aretha Franklin, like, clearly Aretha Franklin, her legacy lives on. She is still a legendary person. But even back when A Different World came out, she was already a young legend. And I feel like that's what Brandy is to this generation. Like, we know her from Aisha. We know her from Cinderella. We know her from I Know What You Did Last Summer. We know her from The Game. Like, her resume is long. And of course, we know her from music. So she recently just got her star in the Hollywood Walk of Fame. So she's giving it. I'm here for it. That was a really good pick. I know a lot of people was like they should have chose Jennifer Hudson to sing the theme song, just because Jennifer Hudson played Aretha Franklin in her biopic. And in terms of vocals, her voice kind of matches Aretha Franklin's, but it would have obviously and clearly would have worked. But I feel like they were wanting to go for a more modern twist, and I feel like Brandy was the better choice. I went and saw Spider-Man Brand New Day a few weeks ago, and that was a really, really good movie. I feel like this Spider-Man movie was one of the better Spider-Man movies that came out. And I would even compare this to one of like the Tobey Maguire Spider-Man movies that came out in the early 2000s, just because of the fact, you know, there was no space travel, there was no armor suit, there was no magicians, there was no magic. It was none of that. It was literally street level fights, street level villains, except there's like this character that's in it, and we don't know who she is, not until like the half point way in the movie, which I feel like the way people were acting while promoting the movie, it was a dead giveaway. But Jean Grey is in the movie. Yes, the Jean Grey from the X-Men movie. And she is pretty much like looking for her sister, but she's able to like jump in like different people's bodies through her telepathy. It was really good. Spider-Man's going through a change to where he's starting to get organic webbing now. It was just really good how they tied it all together. Yes, we know everyone does not remember who Peter Parker is, but it was kind of a giveaway that like Zendaya's character, MJ, was getting her memory back along with Ned. So we'll see in the next Spider-Man movie or whatever Spider-Man goes, we'll see. But I most definitely feel like they do remember who he is. And I do love that, because it's sad, like, Spider-Man was just all by himself in this world. No one knew who he was. But there is one end credit, y'all. And before I get into the end credit, the Incredible Hulk is in this movie. And this is honestly, y'all, my favorite version of the Incredible Hulk. They most definitely took it back. They made him Savage Hulk like it was before he became Smart Hulk. And he tore stuff up. I was here for it. But Ned had like this Spidey tracking device where he could track Spider-Man's whereabouts. But in the end credit, it showed his device going off. And it showed that there was another Spider-Man out on another planet or out in space, which, you know, that obviously is very ambiguous. So that most definitely lets the mind wonder. No telling if it is Tobey Maguire, if it is the Andrew Garfield. We don't know what Spider-Man this is, but we just know there's another Spider-Man that is in this universe. And we do know that the incursions are happening. So there's a lot going on with that, with the incursions, but we most definitely, hopefully, will find out a little bit more in Doomsday or even in Doomsday end credits. Now I'm going to jump over into New Music Friday. So Flo has dropped their new album, Therapy at the Club. And y'all, when I tell y'all this has been on repeat for me since the album dropped 2 weeks ago, like, you can most definitely hear their growth in it. They want to be pop stars. You can most definitely hear it. The influence, the early 2000s R&B girl group influence. You know what I'm saying? Like, you can most definitely hear the, you can most definitely hear that nostalgic in their songs and everything. And another thing that I love about them is they can all sing. The album dropped, it debuted at 168 on the Billboard 200 charts for the U.S., but it debuted at number 5 on the U.K. charts. Clearly, they are a U.K., they're from the U.K., they're a U.K. group, so clearly their impact is a little bit stronger over there. But I'm rooting for my girls, y'all. Like, I really do want them to blow up here in America. They most definitely deserve it. These girls most definitely have the vocals. They have the whole package. So I really do hope that they blow up because they deserve it. Ariana Grande's Petal has came out, and clearly it was going to do what it was supposed to do. She is currently on tour, still touring the album and all her previous albums. But y'all, the album, it wasn't my favorite Ariana Grande album, but it was still good. Like, my sis is most definitely knows how to paint a picture with songs, and she did it. And the music videos have ate down too. So I really do hope that she just continues to make music. I know she said after the tour, she wants to kind of take a step back. You know, my sis has been busy literally since pretty much 2019, from filming the Wicked movies, the Meet the Fockers movies, putting out 2 albums, and then also doing the soundtracks for the Wicked movies. Like, she has been, and touring, she's been incredibly busy, so she deserves a little break. But hopefully, you know, she's able to heal and repair whatever she needs to repair and comes back out with music, because we still need Ariana Grande music. Kay Michelle has announced a country album, Jesus and Whiskey, is coming out in October. We've already got the lead single, Jesus and Whiskey. It's most definitely a country song down. It was really good, honestly. But I really do hope that she's able to blow up the way that she wants to in country. She deserves it. She did blow up in R&B, but you could tell country is in her heart. So I really do hope that she blows up in country. But y'all, I know that was a lot thrown at all you guys, but now we're actually going to jump over into our second break so y'all can most definitely soak in all that information that I just told you guys and come right back. 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
0: 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So for those who are just now tuning in, I am jumping straight over into Ask Trail. So this segment is where people send me questions for advice, and I'll pretty much give them the best advice I possibly can. I'm not a psychologist. I'm not a psychiatrist. I just tell them what they need to hear opposed to what they want to hear. So if you send me a question, just know that I may hurt your feelings in some part, but this is what you need to hear. All right. So the question that I got for this week is, my friend is in a toxic relationship. There's a lot of fights. There's always drama. I feel like they are always fighting opposed to actually being together. And she has asked me several different times on advice, but she never takes it. There's been several times I've told her, if you're not happy, then you need to just leave the relationship. She said that she isn't happy, but a week later, they are back together, and it's annoying at this point. How do I tell her to leave me out of this relationship if she's not going to take my advice? So, you know, I feel like we have all been there where we have seen like our close friends in relationships that we know aren't good. And when they ask for advice, we tell them to leave. We tell them to do this. We tell them to do that. And they act like they're going to, but then they don't. We've all been there. And of course, the only thing that we could really do is just keep showing up for our friends because, you know, they're eventually going to learn. But if you don't want to be a part of it, you could just have that conversation. And you necessarily don't have to come out fully blunt as in just being like, leave me out of it. But you could just have a conversation next time it gets brought up. If it's happening a lot and she asks you for advice, you can honestly just let her know like, hey, I'm not going to keep giving you advice if you're not going to take it. Like, I want the best for you, X, Y, Z. And you could kind of just take it from there. And if that doesn't work, then you can just tell her, like, you don't want to be involved in that because clearly she's not listening. And that's honestly the only thing that you could really do because I feel like in terms of, like, friendships, that happens a lot where, of course, they're going to go to their friends and they're going to vent and everything. Sometimes the only thing that they really want to do is just vent. They don't want to believe them. They just want to just get the anger out of them. But if it is bothering you that much, then most definitely just have that conversation. Communication goes a very, very long way. And if you just don't want to be a part of it, then you're going to have to actively communicate that in a way that, you know, isn't offensive or isn't passive aggressive. So that's where I'm going to leave it at. But now, y'all, we are going to transition over into fan favorite. And y'all already know what this is. Like, we honestly need no type of introduction for this segment. This is rap versus pop. So, as we already know, people send me years. Thank y'all for doing that because I'd really be lost if I was to do this by myself. But for this week, I had my friend send me a year. The year that was chosen was the year 1998. So we're throwing it way back to the 90s. So, of course, I went through and I picked out six different songs that came out in the 90s, 1998, which was a really good year for music. And just listening to some of the songs that came out, you can most definitely hear the transition that was going on entering in into like the early 2000s. Because I remember like when R&B was like trying to go futuristic and everything, you can most definitely hear that. But, of course, like I said, I went through and I chose six different songs. The first song that I chose for the year 1998 is Are You That Somebody by Aaliyah. Here we go.

Y'all, that intro was so long, but that was the song. The next song that I chose for the year 1998 is Top of the World by Brandy featuring Mace.

0: right? So that was all the songs that I had for the year 1998. And, you know, it's always a stat cast when it comes to these songs, because these songs just be so good. And I feel like I'm really good at picking them out, too. But, of course, per usual, I want you guys to let me know the songs that you feel like should have won out of that list, or what song I should have included that I didn't. And then, of course, most definitely send me years that I could use for next week and then the weeks afterwards as well. But now I'm going to let you guys know the song that I am going to pick from that list from 1998. I think the song that I'm going to pick is Are You That Somebody by Aaliyah, just because I feel like that song never gets old. Like, you could play that song now, you could play that song 10 years from now, and it's still going to sound fresh. I feel like in terms of, like, production, the video, the sound, the swag that Aaliyah brought can't be replicated. And, you know, RIP to Aaliyah. You know, gone too soon, but she most definitely left her mark, and music was most definitely one of those, especially this video. If you guys have not seen this video, and first of all, this song is for the soundtrack of Dr. Dolittle. So it's just crazy that she made a bop, a legendary bop. And then on top of that, one thing I feel like always captures people's attention and something that's always talked about is the crying baby that his vocals has been mixed into the production. That right there, iconic, legendary. So I got to give it to Aaliyah. Shout out to Baby Girl. But of course, let me know the songs, again, that you feel like should have won, etc., etc. But now, y'all, that concludes the show. So thank you, everyone, for tuning in this morning for the new episode of Toxic Trail. Tune in next Friday for the latest in pop culture and entertainment. 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

0: 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You have your host, Erica, and my co-host, who?
1: Cody!
0: Yeah! And of course, we got my boy Andre sitting in the back. He's chilling. He don't want to get on just yet. But eventually, we will have Andre on here, just so you know. So, Cody, let's, let me see. You know what I was thinking about? You know, back to school. These children. Whole children, listen, kids, whoever listens, and the parents, you know, the kids are going back to school. You know how the society is. These children are influenced by music, Call of Duty, and very bad parenting. You know, listen, give your child a chance. First, in this bullying. We've got to really address on this bullying. I'm like Toby against bullying. But what we need to do as parents, see, thank God my child is grown. Right. Even when she wasn't, I didn't have those issues. I was blessed to have one of the best kids in the world. Yeah. You know, I didn't have those issues. But when I just picked you up from work, and we see these young ladies with Daisy Dukes on that looks like panties. How is that okay? Parents, do you not care about your children? You think it's okay for your child, your daughter, to go to school with panties on? Because that's what they look like. How is that appropriate? How is you as a parent can allow your child to walk out the house dressed like you a streetwalker? How is that okay? What is wrong with these parents? Like, that lady, I literally looked at her face, literally. When her daughter walked across the street with those panties on, she was like, I mean, like with this stupid look on her face. Like, you mean to tell me you let her come outside like that? It was okay. And then they wonder why these children is sleeping with God knows the whole, you know, all these guys. They on date apps. They are all this type of stuff. Because where is the parents? Parents, step up. Be a parent. Like, come on, you know that ain't right. Then you get mad when a grown man look at him. Come on. This is a place to learn, not to audition to be a tramp. I'm sorry. Let's just call it what it is. What do you think?
1: Yeah, that's, you know, that's these parents, man, just overspoiling their kids. And I always say this when it comes to parenting. You can't just let the teacher teach your kids, man. You gotta
0: put your mic closer to you, Cody.
1: You gotta teach your kids. You can't just let the teacher teach them. You gotta teach them too. You gotta show them what's going on. You
0: know that's right.
1: Like, if you don't, the world gonna teach them.
0: It sure is.
1: You want them to get taught. You know what I'm saying? So, all them young ladies, you know, who doing, y'all clothe yourself, man, because you got people looking at you. You got people riding by. You got strange, weird people sitting in cars just watching.
0: Exactly.
1: It's a weird society, you know that? You know.
0: Like, exactly.
1: And it is what it is with that. Like, you know, like, cover yourself up, man. You know.
0: Have some respect for yourself.
1: Have some, you know, because you're leaving yourself vulnerable for
0: pedophiles.
1: Pedophiles.
0: Yep.
1: Pray. You pray for pedophiles. Yeah.
0: Yeah.
1: That's what you leave yourself vulnerable for.
0: And the parents know it.
1: Yeah. And these guys be watching. They be watching these kids, like, you know, like the incident back home. I don't know if you was familiar with it. That it was a little girl. She was being watched, and she was catching the bus every day on 93rd and Kinsman, right around the corner where I used to live out on Buckeye. And this man used to be out there all the time. He watched her every move, and he finally got her in the cold winter. He saw her get off the bus.
0: What?
1: And she was playing around, but she had. They say she was mentally challenged, but you know, a pretty young lady, this and that. She probably would, you know, wasn't up advanced as somebody else, but you know,
0: right.
1: So she was out. You know, she had got off the bus, and she was. She didn't go straight to where she was supposed to go to. She was just wandering around playing in the snow. And this guy, he had been watching her. This guy had been watching her, and he snatched her up. She got close to an abandoned building over there by 93rd. He snatched her up, took her in there, raped her, killed her, and beat her. And it happened to be this guy used to work at the construction spot. It was his daughter.
0: Oh, my God.
1: It was his daughter. And he used to tell, and I talked to him after that situation.
0: Right.
1: And he said, man, I used to tell my daughter, man, always keep your head on swivel, watch everything. She used to just be thinking I was playing and joking, because he said he used to practice, like, submission moves on her.
0: Right.
1: Tell her how to get out of it. And she'd just be joking, like, like it was... And he'd get mad, like, baby, no, I'm not doing this to be playing with you. This
0: right.
1: is serious, like, you know what I'm saying? But she's not more advanced as a lot of other kids, so she's just taking it as daddy love, daddy playing with
0: right.
1: her. And it turned around and hunted her, because she didn't use that tactic, her father showed her.
0: Mm.
1: And I even watched it on YouTube when he was in court with the guy, and he was looking at the guy, and... I said, man, it take a strong brother to, you know
0: yes.
1: what I'm saying, to hold his composure after his daughter got done like that.
0: Oh, my God.
1: And when you see the young lady, she was only about 13, 14, pretty young lady. Long
0: oh,
1: hair,
0: man.
1: Bright smile, this and that, man. And you could tell she don't probably pay attention to
0: right.
1: what's around her. She just be glad. She was just out there playing, just glad to be here. Just
0: right.
1: glad, like, and this guy had been laying on, like,
0: laying
1: on her, watching. Big. Big, I forgot what his name was. He was a big, heavyset guy, so
0: ugh.
1: She didn't have no wind.
0: Right.
1: Trying to, you know what I'm saying? So, however it was, he was probably was following behind her and got close enough by that bando and just hurry up and snatched her. Boom.
0: Yep.
1: And ran up in the, that must have been abandoned house that he was familiar with.
0: Yep.
1: And, man, you know, them people, his parents came looking for in the areas, and they found that girl.
0: Mm.
1: He had beat her to death and raped her. Poor little girl never stood a chance, man.
0: Oh,
1: so
0: my.
1: Things like this is happening when, you know what I'm saying? I'm not saying she had on some revealing and exposing herself, but you know what I'm saying? You just got to
0: keep your eyes
1: open, on swivel, keep your head on a swivel. Like,
0: right.
1: You know what I mean? Watch your surroundings, and, you know, because it go from zero to 1,000 just like
0: real
1: that. Just
0: quick.
1: Like that guy, that's what that guy must do, evidently.
0: Right.
1: He must have been doing that for years.
0: Yep.
1: You know what I'm saying? So, it was just the right timing for him, and he just snatched the young lady up, man.
0: That
1: my
0: is
1: heart go
0: insane.
1: Out to her father, her mother.
0: Mm.
1: You know what I'm saying? Like,
0: see, this is what I'm talking about. You know, that poor child,
1: yeah.
0: you know, and the poor parents.
1: Right.
0: You know, that's why I'd say, like, if you look at these kids, for one, they're influenced by the most trashiest person ever, mm-hmm. and that sexy red, like, these people, what is, they want to be this girl. Can young women look like cool? How is it that, but can't say cute? They think it's cute, 29 years old, and she only listen. Where is this? It is sad, man. What I seen today, then what you think about it, half of those, if y'all notice, half of those girls, all you seen them like this, walking?
1: Mm-hmm.
0: Look, they ain't even. So if somebody, just like you said, if somebody praying on you, no, dude can come snatch you from the back. Boom. What you gonna do?
1: Yeah.
0: Sexy red. If it ain't sexy red, it's Call of Duty. If it ain't Call of Duty, it's this, what they call this trap music. Like, what is going on? Then you got the boys, the men, the little boys, they play Call of Duty so much that they mindset is stuck on killing.
1: Mm-hmm.
0: Okay, if this all you do all day, some kind of way, you're going to feel like, let me see if I kill somebody. But what they fail to realize, you can't hit reset.
1: No.
0: You can't hit reset.
1: No.
0: You can't play over.
1: Mm-hmm.
0: Your whole life is gone.
1: Right.
0: Parents, you need to step up and be a parent and stop trying to be these kids' friend.
1: Mm-hmm.
0: I ain't knocking on no door of my child. And you don't pay no bills, your door ain't gonna be closed, number one. And if it is, I ain't knocking, I'm busting through it. I need to see who you talking to. I need to see what you doing. Do pop-ups. your job is not that important. Your job is not that important if your child come up missing. So do pop-ups. Make sure your child in class. You know what I mean? That's what I used to do. And my daughter didn't give me no problems, but I love my daughter so much, I wanted to know everything she was doing, whether I was on drugs or not. I used to pop up at her school just to see her. You know what I'm saying? I'll peek in her class. Like, okay, and I'm gone.
1: Right.
0: They don't do that no more. They don't do that no more. They
1: right.
0: send their kids with panties on, and you know what I'm saying? Like, go to school. They don't care how they look. They don't care who they talk to. Then the child tell them, this is my phone. You can't go. They wouldn't even have no lips. Like, yeah. What? Who

0: are you talking to? Like, these kids, these parents bow down to they 12-year-olds and 10-year-olds. That is insane. I mean, let me tell you something. I was on drugs, and that didn't never make sense to me. Mm-hmm. And my daughter got more respect for me than a parent that wasn't on drugs.
1: Mm-hmm.
0: You see what I'm saying? Like, I don't understand.
1: Right.
0: But one thing I do know, if y'all parents, if y'all don't get it together, you are setting your child up for failure. That is just a given. I don't care how you look at it. I don't care if you don't like what I'm saying. It really don't matter because mine's is grown. Mm-hmm. I know how to be a parent. Mine didn't go to school looking like a tramp in training. Mine didn't go to school so stuck on her phone.
1: Right.
0: She couldn't figure out what life was about around her. Mm-hmm. You know what I'm saying? So I can speak on these things. Now, just like you said, like, and I had to worry about bullying. Then nobody bullied my daughter.
1: Yeah.
0: You know what I'm saying? Like, I taught her. If you don't never go to school fighting or starting a fight, but you ain't going to back down either.
1: Mm-mm.
0: We ain't doing that. I ain't teach you to do that. No, you protect yourself at all costs. Yeah. If somebody put their hands on you, you do what you got to do. And I'm coming to the school and I'm going to let them know, listen, your daughter, your son or whatever, put their hands on my child. They did what they supposed to do. Do what you now it's up to at that point it's whatever. Mm-hmm. Now my mama might get involved.
1: Right.
0: You know what I'm saying? But ain't no way I'ma send my child in this day of age talk about don't fight. If they bully you, just walk away. No, mm-hmm. Not me.
1: No.
0: Not me. You gonna let every day. Look, that's how you people don't understand. That's how you stop a bully. You stop a bully by challenging him, not walking away. Because when you walk away, you feel the situation.
1: Right.
0: We ain't never had them problems.
1: No.
0: Like, for real. Mm-hmm. Like, our parents can honestly say, we ain't never get a call.
1: No.
0: They said we was getting bullied in class.
1: That was unheard of.
0: Mm-hmm. Like, for real. I seriously, I just don't get it. I don't.
1: That's something crazy to our schools. I had a situation with my daughter, my youngest daughter. Like, you know, I teach her self-defense. I teach her wrestling moves. I teach her how to throw jabs, ups, and a couple of little nice little punch coordinations and stuff like that. Teach her how to, you know, I think this was like a year and a half ago. She had an altercation at school. A girl hit my daughter in her head or something. And my daughter, I always told my daughter, protect yourself.
0: Exactly.
1: Don't let nobody put their hands on you. Then we'll figure out what happened, you know what I'm saying? And my daughter, she didn't know I knew that she got suspended, but she was scared to let me know that she beat the girl up and the girl's little sister.
0: No, that's right. That's my niece.
1: She beat the girl up, who hit her in the back of her head.
0: She should have been messing with her.
1: And the little sister ran up on her. Defending her, well,
0: right.
1: Her sister. Well, I don't know if the other sister was older. I don't know, but they all happened to be in the same class. She ran up on my 9-year-old daughter, trying to fight, and my 9-year-old daughter handled her too.
0: Right.
1: That's what the teachers told.
0: That's what she's supposed to do.
1: So she did what she supposed to do.
0: That's
1: and
0: right.
1: When I seen my daughter, I went mad at her. I said, "Baby, you ain't." She like. I said, "You got into a fight?" She said, "Yeah." She was scared to think she was going to get in trouble. I said, "Tell me what happened. Be honest with daddy." She told me the whole story. I said, "I'm not mad at you at all. You did exactly what you're supposed to do."
0: Right.
1: Well, come on, would you want to go? You want to go eat somewhere? You want to, you know,
0: right.
1: I rewarded her. Actually,
0: right.
1: You know
0: that's what you're supposed to do.
1: I just told her, I said, don't do that and think you can beat the whole.

0: nobody touch you.
1: Exactly. I totally agree. I told my daughter, and it was crazy. I remember when my daughter was in high school, at Blanche Ely, that's the same school Kodak Black went to. Okay. That's how I heard Kodak Black was in the same class. But I don't know if it's the same class, but I know, you know, they went to the same school. But, man, my daughter, you know, she's the only child. Mm-hmm. So it really started over the weekend. I got into it with this girl. Man, her sister was cool. She invited me for Thanksgiving. So me and Daisy go over there. Her sister was so drunk. Mm. Right? But this how you know what people just underline and don't like you. They just need a reason. Mm-hmm. Right? So I've never had beef with the girl. So it was a whole bunch of their family, all their men, da-da-da-da-da. So they had drinks or whatever. So the dude, which was her boyfriend, he is like, hey, Cleve, he like, come try this. So they was in the back of their trunk, and they had the trunk up. Mm-hmm. So I go over there. You know, I'm like, oh, okay, let me get one of them. They had a Patron. It was good, too. Something they had made, Patron, whatever. So all of a sudden, out of nowhere, this lady just flipped. Like, oh, you trying to talk to my dude? I'm like, what? Yeah. You know what I'm saying? So I'm tripping because I know she's drunk. Me and her, I'm looking at her sister like, hey, man, what's your sister? You know what I'm saying? Like, she tripping off her. I'm on him. You know what I'm saying? So she went on and on and on and on. I'm talking about selling me out, calling me all names. So at the end of the day, I was like, hold up, listen. All that right there ain't called for. I'm like, but I ain't going to be another one of them. You understand? So she like, well, what? So keep in mind, Daisy's sitting on the car. So I'm outnumbered. I wasn't really worried about the outnumbered part because all of them was family. But what I was worried about, I said, yeah, if I touch this girl the way I'm about to touch her, they going to jump me. But I ain't mad at that.
0: Right.
1: They going to jump my daughter.
0: Yeah.
1: You feel me? So I had to think. So I'm like, okay, see, I can take it, but I don't want my daughter in there.
0: No, don't do nothing like that.
1: Right, you know what I'm saying? So, okay, to make a long story short, it was a young girl that went to school with Daisy. She knew that she was friends with them. So this young girl, she had been about 14, 15. So while my girl Kim trying to calm the situation down, her mom, because her mom loved me, and she like, she telling her daughter, like, man, you drunk, and you just tripping, you beating, da-da-da. So the little girl had words. She like, she needed something. I said, little girl, first of all, ain't nobody even talking to you. Stay in a child's place. Mm-hmm. This was wrong with kids. Mm-hmm. So the little girl started being disrespectful. So Daisy got up. Like, don't talk to my mama like that. I said, sweetheart, let me tell you something. I said, go get your mama. Matter of fact, go get your daddy if you know who he is. So everybody started laughing. Mm-hmm. So I was like, girl, I don't argue with kids. I was like, but I'm telling you, go get your mama, man. Mm-hmm. You know what I'm saying? The mama or the daddy never showed because I was ready to bump. We left. I called my cousin Nikki. I'm like, hey, we need to blow back down. Da da da da. So the next day, Daisy had to go to school. So I told Daisy, I said, Daisy, if that girl say anything to you, I said, I want you to mollywop her all the way down Blanche Ely. Right? I said, when they call me, you straight. I got you. So my daughter, she calls. Now, my daughter don't get in no stuff, but she called me. She like, Mom. She like, well, I'm just going to let you know it's about to happen. Right. So I was like, what? She like, her and her friends, I think they trying to jump me. I said, I'm on my way. Look, by the time, let me tell you, I zoomed up. I had a BMW then. I parked the BMW like right in front of the campus. Look, jumped out. The doors open, everything. I done ran up into school. I was like, I'm yelling for Daisy. Like, day. So the principal, the staff was trying to make me stop. I'm like, man, bump that. Where my daughter at? Mm-hmm. So when I seen Daisy come out and she was like, my shit ain't want none. Like, I was like, where she at? You know what I'm saying? Like, that's one thing about it. I'm going to jump in it. Right. My daughter, she ain't got no brothers. It's what she do with it in Cleveland. But my thing is, you ain't about to touch my daughter. Mm-hmm. You're like, that baby, that ain't about to happen.
0: Yeah.
1: I don't care. And she ain't hypeless. I'm about to touch one of your kids. Yeah. You touch my daughter. If you think you're going to jump her, we're going to have a problem. But I say this to say that. That little girl was so grown and disrespectful. For one, she was jealous. My daughter was driving to school. She had a car every year. First of all, you walking. My daughter driving right past you. You mad because my daughter don't even acknowledge you. You know what I'm saying? So I say to say that these grown kids, so disrespectful. Because what if I was the type of mom, and I was mad that day. Daisy can tell you, I was so hot because the girl

so talking, the grown woman was talking so much crap. And I first of all, I didn't think it would have been a fair fight because she was so sloppy drunk. And I knew I would have punished her. You know what I'm saying? But I knew they would have jumped me. Mm. You know what I'm saying? I already knew that was going to happen because I knew what I was going to do to her. Mm. So this little girl ain't got absolutely, she ain't even a family member. Why are you opening your mouth? Even her kids didn't say nothing. They was just trying to like, Ma, chill out, Ma. You know what I'm saying? But I knew if once I got on that butt, they would have jumped me. You know what I'm saying? Right. So I say to say that. I didn't want my daughter to get hurt. Because if she would have get hurt, I probably wouldn't be here and doing this show. You know what I'm saying? It would have went a whole different way. So, but as a parent, see, I had to think first. Like, you know, even though I was mad and I wanted to fight, I knew it would have affected Daisy because my daughter would have jumped in it regardless. Mm-hmm. And like I told the little girl, if I tell my daughter, if I cut her loose, the pit bull, it's a wrap. Mm-hmm. But Daisy ain't cut, you know, she ain't about that. She chilling, but don't mess with her mother. Don't do it. Right. She coming. You know what I'm saying? So I just tell these parents, man, y'all need to tighten up. Y'all letting y'all kids get abused and beat up and telling them not to fight. That ain't a way to teach a child. Listen, you teach them. Hey, they put their hands on you. You got to do what you got to do. Yeah. But don't go nowhere. Start nothing. Don't go nowhere. Putting your hands on people's kids just because you feel like you're a good fighter or whatever. You know what I mean? But hold on, guys. We're going to go to a quick commercial break. This is getting deep. I mean, it's hot. You know, I'm starting to sweat. But stay tuned, baby. Me, Alex Radio, Tito Talks, WLXU 93.9 is your host, Erica, and my boy, Cody, my co-host. That's how we do it, y'all. So we're coming back. Stay tuned.

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0: 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Be parents. Stop trying to be your kids' friends. Don't be going to no club with your kids. You done had your time. You old now. Face it. I don't care how good you think you might look. Baby, you got a bigger thing. You got a bigger fish to fry. You need to be concentrating on your child, who they with, who they talking to, all that. Instead of trying to be in the club, instead of trying to promote them as, you know, tramps and all that. Listen, do better. Do better. Your kids are so off the chain. It just don't make sense. It don't make sense. And I blame a lot of these parents. I see it. I see it every day. You know what I mean? Like, remember that? Was you up there? I think you were up there, Andre. Remember that little girl at the park? She had been like 9 years old. Remember? And she had makeup and eyelashes on. I'm talking about, no, not just makeup. This girl, makeup was professionally done. Dang. Like, her makeup, she was flawless. And she was 9 years old. Wow. She had eyelashes. I'm talking fake eyelashes with nails. What are you doing? And this woman was at the park. Remember, like, nothing was going on. I couldn't help but stare at this little girl. It was me, you, and somebody else up there. I was just staring at this little girl like, are you serious right now? Mm-hmm. And the girl, you could tell she was grown because she was all like, Ma, like, come on. I see it. Wow. And they wondering why these kids ain't got no respect for you. What is wrong with these kids?
1: Even the boys, they be growing up without them dads. They don't be having respect for older, elder people, too, in the city. Like, you know what I'm saying?
0: Yeah.
1: Especially back home, where we, man, them kids, all of them young men out of control. And my favorite quote, anytime I have a conversation, I rarely do, but there have been times I interacted with some of these youngsters and they call themselves thinking they about to do something to me. But I ain't going, though. Like, you know what I'm saying? So I tell them, like I tell anybody who's younger than me, especially 10 years younger than me, listen, man, I got kids myself. I don't want to hurt nobody's kids,
0: right?
1: But I will.
0: Right.
1: I don't want to take you out, but I will.
0: Right.
1: If I have to. So just hear me on that note, man, and do us both a favor and catch a cut. Go to a different direction. Don't play. Find somebody safer to play with. That's
0: right.
1: It. You know what I'm saying? Because, like, I mean, I think I explained that one episode on here when them three guys was on the rapid.
0: Oh, yeah.
1: Trying to jump me. Acting like they had a gun and this and that. But they don't know I had two shanks on me.
0: Right.
1: Like, real penitentiary shanks. Like, you know what I'm saying?
0: And they ain't realize you ain't have nothing to lose.
1: I ain't had nothing to lose.
0: That's more dangerous.
1: I was adding it up. I'm like, I'm hit him right here, hit him right. I don't like to be talking like this, but
0: that's how your mindset was.
1: Because I was in survival mode. These three guys call themselves surrounding me. I say, yeah, I'm about to hit him in the juggler. I'm about to hit him right here with this knife and hit. I'm just, you know what I'm saying?
0: Right.
1: And I'm just adding, I'm like, I might get manslaughter or, you know what I'm saying? Because I ain't running from nothing. Like, I might beat it. They might say, oh, they try to jump on this older guy like this and this and that. You know what I'm saying? I ain't had no cases pending. I went on the run for nothing. I might just beat it. You know what I mean? But I was ready.
0: But three of them would have been in the ground.
1: Yeah, I was ready. And they just do not know this until they saw that piece of steel. And they eyes got, they got buck-eyed because they, you know what I'm saying?
0: Yeah.
1: I said, come on, come a little closer, man. Y'all talking from far distance. I can't hear you. I'm trying to lower them until they don't, you know what I'm saying?
0: Don't devise.
1: You know? And like I said, man, I don't want to hurt nobody's kids. But I will take your kids out, man.
0: If they try to
1: come at me, man. Because I got to go back to my kids. Kids got to see me. You know what I mean? That's my mentality. Like, you know, you can call it what you want. Hey, man, it's survival mode for me. Like, you know what I mean? Like,
0: period.
1: Because if you play around with these kids, they going to take your life.
0: It sure is.
1: They going to take your life.
0: That's man. What I feel you.
1: Man,
0: that's
1: you
0: why these
1: nice with these kids, man.
0: What?
1: Man, so we got a homeboy from EC, man. This boyfriend, it was a boyfriend. A dude used to lived in their family house. He was
0: what
1: like
0: you
1: a boyfriend.
0: About? Do I know him?
1: You might know him. But they had like a, they niece moved a boyfriend in. And his boyfriend ended up wiping the whole house down.
0: Oh,
1: they
0: yeah.
1: They have on Wade Park.
0: Oh, yeah, yeah, yeah.
1: Killed five people.
0: Yeah, yeah. That. Oh, yeah, we seen that on the thing. Yeah, yeah, that was terrible. See what I'm saying? Like, no respect. These kids, they don't fear nothing. They feel like, but it starts at home. Let me tell you something. Even if these parents, you got some that they always say, I did the best that I could, this and this and that.
1: Mm-hmm.
0: Think about it. Did you really?
1: Right.
0: Did you really, or did you just give up and give in?
1: Yeah.
0: Because I'm going to tell you something. On certain notes, I'm like Marvin Gaye's daddy.
1: Mm-hmm.
0: If it comes to that, before I let you beat me, or I feel like I can't go to sleep at night because I'm scared you're going to come and cut my throat. Oh, you out of here.
1: Yeah.
0: You out of here. I brought you here. Mm-hmm. I brought you here. So if you want to play that, if I done did everything I can and you still want to do what you do. But my thing is, people always say, I've done everything. I don't know why he's like that. Let me tell you something. I don't care. Nobody say. It's always a way. Because if I feel that my child is out of control and I can't, okay, I'm going to find a relative, somebody way out state.
1: Mm-hmm.
0: I'm going to take them right out of this environment.
1: Yeah.
0: I'm taking them out of this environment. You're going to stay there until you get it together.
1: Mm-hmm.
0: You understand what I'm saying? But if I ain't about to have you in my house and me arguing with you, I got to tell you to take the trash out. Or if I tell you to take the trash out, you huffing and puffing, I take your phone, you want to fight me. Mm-hmm. You is insane.
1: Yeah.
0: I'm going to knock you. Jesus, by the time I finish dealing with you, the police, yeah, they're going to come get me. They're going to come get me. But it's all right, because, see, when they come get me, they're going to come get you, too.
1: Mm-hmm.
0: They're going to come get you, too. You understand? So I don't be going to hear that crap. These parents are, I did everything I could. Okay, you giving them everything, buying them everything, that's not doing everything you could.
1: No, that's not.
0: You're actually enabling them.
1: Making facts.
0: And they losing respect for you. Mm-hmm. We didn't get everything we wanted.
1: Right.
0: You know what I'm saying? But at the same time, our parents was better. Our parents was better than these parents nowadays.
1: Discipline was definitely there.
0: We didn't play that.
1: In our households.
0: Exactly. Mm-hmm. Our parents, they'll give you a look. They ain't even got to touch you. They'll give you a look. You knew to shape up.
1: You better get out of the room, something. Move, you, go
0: right.
1: sit down
0: you
1: somewhere.
0: You getting gone.
1: You couldn't even be under your parents too long.
0: Right.
1: Like in our days, like, that was unheard of.
0: Exactly.
1: Like, nowadays, you got these kids, they want to, when the parents got company, here you go.
0: They in the conversation.
1: They in the conversation. They walking past the refrigerator 3-4 times trying to be nosy, see what's going on, what they talking about, trying to be grown.
0: Right.
1: We weren't playing like that with our parents.
0: Sure wasn't. And then, look at the kids don't, well, how many kids you still like to play? They don't like to go outside.
1: Yeah.
0: They on the phone.
1: Yeah,
0: they on the phone or playing Call of Duty, getting prepped to go to war in the streets.
1: Mm-hmm.
0: And you don't see these parents. Let me see. I just don't understand. Well, they buy them all this stuff.
1: With some areas, I can understand the kids being in the house because some areas, some communities is real out of control where you don't want your kids out there.
0: Yeah, I
1: but
0: get
1: you got
0: that.
1: The areas that's not, you got some that's not out of control and the kids. They got a playground right over here and this and that. They still be wanting to stay in the house and not do nothing. You know what I'm saying?
0: Right.
1: But I understand, like, them real rough areas where you might hear gunshots every night or somebody might be running from this. The police coming. Ain't no telling what them type of hoods. Ain't no telling.
0: I get it.
1: Anything goes, anything can happen at any second.
0: Right.
1: Yeah, because I wouldn't want my kids to, you know, I was leery by my kids out in Euclid.
0: Right.
1: We were staying on 261st. I used to let them kick it in the yard, but I didn't trust that.
0: Right.
1: And one day, actually, when my kids in the house, a dude was getting chased by the police, and he came down. He hit the side street, came past our house, flying. Boom, yeah. And hit the curb and just, but it was just the point and the principle right there. Like, damn, my kids could have been out there wandering around. You know what I'm saying? And here it is, a highway chase. So I get it with some of the kids not coming out because they might get hit by a straight bullet or they might get snatched up or somebody fleeing the loom from the police. Like,
0: I get that. So find them something to do.
1: Right. You could take your kids and drop them off
0: at a library. Pick up a book.
1: You could drop them off at a recreation center.
0: Yeah.
1: You know what I'm saying?
0: It's plenty for them to do instead of letting them sit at home and be influenced by a phone.
1: Yeah.
0: Or Call of Duty.
1: And like, speaking of that Call of Duty, I think what's the other game? It's another game.
0: Oh, what that was your ringtone? That was my game. Grand Theft Auto.
1: Okay, I think, man, I know this kid. He was so this kid was, this young lady I used to deal with, her son was so caught up in that game. I'm talking about he a young male.
0: Mm.
1: And this was during the LeBron James era, basketball era, LeBron James winning all them championships and the hype with basketball. This man was so caught up in his game, he don't know who LeBron James is. He don't know nothing about sports. And I looked at that as like, that's kind of messed up. Like, you know what I'm saying? Right. This guy, he lost in these video games. He don't even know what's
0: like, going on.
1: Yeah, I asked him about basketball. I said, you don't be watching basketball? What's your favorite team? He was about 10 or 11. He like, I don't watch basketball. I said, you don't know who LeBron James is? He said, no. But he wasn't even looking at me saying he playing the game. I'm like, wow. And that's, I'm talking about, that was his food. That was his medicine right there.
0: Instead of saying.
1: Yeah. Like, I go, me and her go over her house and she'd go, he'd do something. And she'd just like, here, go play a game. Get out my, you know, here. It was anything. He had to get that game pretty much.
0: Like, yep. They was like,
1: so he hit that house. He had. Yep. He wasn't thinking about nothing. No homework. No nothing. You know what I'm talking about? He'd lay on that thing and
0: that
1: fall
0: was the,
1: asleep
0: that's the
1: with
0: babysitter.
1: It. Yeah, yeah.
0: That's
1: he'd
0: the
1: fall
0: babysitter.
1: With it, you know what I mean?
0: So, that's what these parents look at. They phones, the games, the tablets. That's they babysitter.
1: Right.
0: They instead while they doing whatever they're doing, long as they okay with the game.
1: Yeah.
0: Let me tell you, when now Daisy, don't get me wrong, used to play Grand Theft Auto,
1: yeah, right?
0: I used to play it with her, right. and we had the Wii. Mm-hmm. We used to play, you know, but it wasn't an everyday thing.
1: Yeah.
0: Like when I came home, I worked at the law firm.
1: Mm-hmm.
0: I taught Daisy, like, I did the foreclosure for the whole state of Florida.
1: Mm-hmm.
0: You know what I mean? And I was a senior paralegal. So I taught Daisy the beginning steps. Like, I would come home, I have my dockets or whatever, I would show Daisy.
1: Mm-hmm.
0: Look, this is how you start a foreclosure process. You know what I'm saying? I would teach Daisy that. You know, days like, if we weren't going anywhere, that would
1: mm-hmm.
0: my mom would take Daisy, she would have to go to the library, get a book, she had to read on it, tell me about it, write her own version of it, and then, like, I always challenge Daisy.
1: Mm-hmm.
0: So, what I would do, I would go get a dictionary. I would get maybe five big words. I would write them on an index card. I would have my daughter spell them, use it in a sentence.
1: Mm.
0: And you know what I'm saying? That's my Daisy vocabulary
1: right.
0: is where it is at. So the same, and look, I didn't, and you know, I was drinking heavy.
1: Mm-hmm.
0: So, but I still was a mom first.
1: Mm-hmm.
0: You see what I'm saying? Mm-hmm. I made sure my daughter, you ain't about to sit up here and be on no phone and all that.
1: No,
0: first of all, she ain't had, only time she had a phone really was to talk to her dad and because he's in Cleveland and her grandma. But other than that, I was in the phone, boo. Let me see. Who is this? Who is this? Who was his name? You talk to this boy a lot. What y'all be talking about? Like, I'm all in it.
1: Facts.
0: You see what I'm saying? And then if she could give me the answer that I was looking for, because I'm like, your vocabulary is long, sweetheart, so why you quiet now? Okay, let me get that.
1: Mm-hmm.
0: Okay, you can't get it back unless your daddy call.
1: Right.
0: That's how we did. So there's no excuse for these parents. You know what I'm saying? To let these kids run their lives over a phone that they don't pay the bill, but yet they on sex apps and dating apps and all this trying to meet guys behind their back. And these parents are like, that's their privacy.
1: Yeah.
0: Get out of my face.
1: Right. And,
0: they ain't got no privacy. And it just makes me so just sick. And I just need y'all parents to tighten up. It's a whole new year.
1: Yeah.
0: Get in your child's life. Get in their business. Get in everything. You need to know everything. I'm talking about, it was to the point to where I would, and I trusted my daughter, but like when she took a bath, listen, I'm looking everywhere. Let me see. Let me make sure.
1: Mm-hmm.
0: Spread them. You know what I'm saying? So she hated it, but I didn't care.
1: Right.
0: You know what I'm saying? Like, I need to know. You still a virgin? You still, you know what I'm saying?
1: Mm-hmm.
0: Like, no, I didn't play that. My daughter will tell you. She would tell you to this day. That's how I used to do her. And I was like, oh, okay, all right. You know what I'm saying? Like, right. I was on it. I was all in her business because she didn't have no business.
1: As you should. Right.
0: That's my daughter. So that's why my daughter is so successful because I didn't play no games. And then if she got... you know, out of pocket, I dealt with that right then. Like, I don't care who was around. I'm going in your mouth. I don't care who was around. I don't care if I was drunk. I ain't care about none of that. You disrespect me, I'm going in your mouth. So that fear was already there.
1: Yeah.
0: She's like, okay, mama, I can't even play with her like that at all. And my daughter, she still respect me to this day. You don't hear, you know, she you would never hear her just disrespect me because she not the type of child. Yeah. But if I make her mad enough, she'll say, "Ma, I'll talk to you later. Bye." Right. You know what I'm saying? She done. Mm-hmm. And she probably won't talk to me for about 3 or 4 days. Just she cool off, but that's fine.
1: Yeah, she entitled to do that.
0: And she's entitled to do that. But far as me, backing down, no, boo boo. I just think your parents, man, y'all too nice on y'all too easy on these kids, and y'all wonder why y'all can't get respect. Mm-hmm. It's because they don't respect you. They look at you as a peer, not a superior. So you bring that on yourself. You need to stop and be and take accountability and know that, you know. I know that's your bookie book and your poo-poo and all that. But at the end of the day, if you love your child, discipline them.
1: Yeah.
0: It says it in the Bible.
1: Because the streets don't love them.
0: The streets don't love them. And if you continue that the streets teach you, you're going to get the results you're not looking for. So keep pleading. If you feel like that, you better keep life insurance.
1: Yeah.
0: And stop putting up GoFundMe.
1: Right.
0: I hate that. Like you know your child is out here doing whatever. You know you ain't really a good parent. Get some life insurance. I ain't gonna have no GoFundMe.
1: Mm-hmm.
0: Listen, that's the last thing I want my daughter to worry about when she gotta bury me is how to come up with the money. That's insane. Mm-hmm. Even when I was on drugs, I had an insurance policy.
1: Right.
0: People, they invest in Jordans. They invest in $1,000 phones, but they ain't got no health insurance. They ain't got no life insurance. But soon as something happened, they gonna go, please donate. Child, please.
1: That's the most humiliating kind of thing. Like when a family member passed away.
0: And they can't even afford to bury them.
1: Like, you gotta put it up on social media.
0: That's insane. But yet, that person be in a club throwing money, throwing that money to the women. All this, you got the livest cars, you got the ribs, you got all this, but you ain't got no life insurance and you live in the street life. Make it make sense.
1: Yeah, facts.
0: And this is what you're breeding your child. That's what they gonna grow up to be. If you keep allowing them to run your life, like let a child supposed to be a child.
1: Mm-hmm.
0: Stop trying to dress them up. Stop trying to make them think it's cool. Stop trying to put, my daughter never, in high school, I didn't let my daughter wear no color in her hair. You crazy? Now, these girls wear color. They got lashes in high school. Come on, man. Seriously.
1: Tongue rings. And
0: my daughter, wait, what? I ain't play that. I didn't even want her to grow up. That's long, grow up fast.
1: Right.
0: That's crazy. But y'all, you know, we run out of time. But I hope you parents just out here, y'all really understand where we coming from. Stop being so lenient to them. They don't, listen. You put a roof over their head. You take care of the bills. That's a given. They supposed to respect you no matter what. And when they feel they lost that, then something you have done wrong as a parent. Take accountability. Stop thinking that, my boo-boo is just he going through something. Yeah, you're going through something, all right. You need to get beat. He need a whooping. That's what he need.
1: They better hide them guns, because when you discipline right. Type of kids, they gonna look for that strap. They gonna try to
0: take you up out of here.
1: Take you out.
0: Ain't no way I'm gonna stick one out open in my house. Not me.
1: Guns, man. Lock them guns up. Because soon as you say, you can't go here. You can't do that.
0: Oh, no. Or you can't play Call of Duty.
1: You can't play Call of Duty. They looking for a gun. I'm going to have Call of Duty right in this house.
0: Right.
1: That's how they think.
0: How they think.
1: Right.
0: It's terrible.
1: And as a parent, you got to keep your foot on. You got to
0: kind of keep their foot on their neck.
1: Keep the foot on, on their neck. That's it.
0: I don't know, man. They better. Phew. Hey, y'all, I'm telling you. Stop being your kids' friends.
1: Mm-hmm.
0: And don't let them get bullied. Teach them self-defense.
1: Right.
0: Don't let them be bullied. Teach them to learn how to fight back. Ain't no such, this is not back in the day. I'm not letting, this is not then. This is not that. Teach them self-defense.
1: Mm-hmm.
0: Period. You know what I mean? And then they won't be unaliving themselves because they so like scared to go to school. Ain't no way.
1: Feel like they helpless and can't protect themselves. So You know.
0: Then they kill themselves. That's crazy. That's crazy, man. Lord Jesus, help them. Well, Lord, thank you guys for tuning in to Tito Talk. Today was deep, serious. So I just want y'all to know, stay tuned. Follow us, Media Lex Radio, 93.9, every Friday at 11. Check us out. Hey, you might learn something. Hey, I'm telling you, things, we're keeping it real. This is real talk on this show. We don't filter anything. We minimize, we don't try not to cuss because that's not the way to go. But right. Y'all feel it. You feel we not playing no games. So, hey, just stay tuned. Follow us, Cody, me. That's what we do. Cody, lead us out, baby.
1: For sure. Y'all stay safe. Stay blessed up. Head up, man. You know what I'm saying? Y'all kids, be right. It's school time. Do your thing. Everything you do for God will last. Remember that, man. You know what I'm saying? Put God first in every situation. Every situation. All right, one love.
0: You heard it right here. You heard it first right here on Media Lex TDL Talks. And y'all have a blessed day.
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0: From New York, this is Democracy Now.
1: I left my business and decided to be here at my home to protect it from the settlers to steal it and raising the American flag to send a message to the American embassy and the U.S. officials that I am currently under siege and I need a protection.
0: In the occupied West Bank, Israeli settlers continue to lay siege to homes in the village of Qusra. We'll be joined by one of the homeowners, Louis Reedy, who is Palestinian-American. Then, Israel has admitted for the first time that its soldiers fired into the car where 5-year-old Palestinian Hind Rajab and 6 family members were killed in Gaza in January 2024. Israel has opened a criminal investigation. We'll speak to Sharif Abdul-Quddus, who's investigated Hind's killing in the Peabody Award-winning Al Jazeera documentary, The Night Won't End. Then, a Justice Department whistleblower has claimed the Trump administration's task force pushed Harvard, Columbia, and Brown into massive settlements despite turning up little to no evidence of anti-Semitism on campus. We will speak to Columbia professor Marianne Hirsch.
2: This terrible repression under the guise of fighting anti-Semitism. And I think people are now seeing that this is not just morally completely wrong and corrupt, but that it's also not good for Jews, certainly, but it's that it's not good for anybody, and that the reason for this was never to fight anti-Semitism, but it was to decimate academia.
0: All that and more coming up. Welcome to Democracy Now! Welcome to Democracy Now!, democracynow.org, the War and Peace Report. I'm Anjali Kamath. Treasury Secretary Scott Bessent said Thursday the U.S. will impose the toughest sanctions in history on Iran after President Trump promised to wage, quote, economic warfare and isolation on an unprecedented scale. Bessent told CNBC that U.S. economic pressure would eliminate the need for return to direct combat with Iran. He said tough new sanctions would collapse Iran's government and warned other nations could face severe economic penalties if they continue to trade with Iran.
3: We are going to all of our allies, and this is going to be the greatest coordinated economic isolation in the history of the world. And we are going to them and saying, you are either with us or against us.
0: Iran's foreign ministry condemned the threat of new sanctions as illegal and inhumane. Meanwhile, the USS George Washington aircraft carrier has arrived in the Middle East to relieve the USS Abraham Lincoln, which has now been plagued by low morale, faulty plumbing, poor quality rationed meals, and shortages of basic supplies. The Lincoln is reportedly heading home to San Diego after a record-setting deployment of more than 270 days at sea. In Yemen, Houthi fighters and government forces have traded dozens of attacks, raising fears that Yemen is sliding back into full-scale civil war for the first time since a UN-brokered peace deal in 2022. Government forces claimed 81 attacks over 24 hours, while Houthi fighters said they'd successfully used drones to strike an airport and an oil facility in Saudi Arabia. Sudan's humanitarian crisis is deepening as more than 200,000 people have been newly displaced across the Kordofan region due to intensifying attacks between the Sudanese army and paramilitary rapid support forces. Drone strikes have targeted critical water and power infrastructure in the city of El Obeid. Mass floods in North Darfur have also compounded the displacement crisis, with torrential rains damaging hundreds of homes. In Tunisia, hundreds of protesters marched through the streets of the capital, Tunis, on Thursday, calling for the ouster of authoritarian President Kais Saied, the release of jailed opposition activists and journalists, and the restoration of democracy. The protests come as Tunisia faces deteriorating public services, an affordability crisis, and a shortage of some basic supplies and medicines. Many of the protesters chanted, "The people want the fall of the regime," a popular refrain during the Arab Spring uprising that ousted longtime dictator Zain al-Abidine Ben Ali in 2011.
4: We have gone back to a state where people are afraid to speak the truth or to defend their rights. We fear differences or opinion. We fear debates and discussions. Personally, I'd say we have returned to the same concepts that existed during Ben Ali's regime. It's the exact same story. We've returned to the concept of people fearing the ruler, and we've gone back to many ideas that led absolutely nowhere.
0: In Mali, a Russian-controlled paramilitary force faces accusations that it carried out the summary execution of 9 civilians, including 4 children, during a raid on a village in the central region of Mopti in July. According to Human Rights Watch, about 100 fighters with the Russia-backed Africa Corps, accompanied by several Malian soldiers, broke into homes, dragged people out, and separated men and boys for beatings and interrogations. They've reportedly killed 6 civilians who tried to flee and detained and executed 3 others. Since 2021, Mali's military junta has relied on Russian mercenaries in its fight against Islamist armed groups. In the occupied West Bank, large groups of armed Israeli settlers stormed Palestinian homes in the town of Sa'ir, northeast of Hebron, earlier today, killing a young Palestinian man and leaving a 70-year-old with serious gunshot wounds. Survivors say the settlers set fire to at least one home. Elsewhere, Israeli settlers set fire to a quarry in the South Hebron Hills overnight, causing severe damage to excavators, bulldozers, and stone-cutting equipment. The United Nations reports attacks by Israeli settlers and Palestinians have reached an all-time high in 2026, with an average of more than 6 attacks per day, as the Israeli government continues to approve new illegal settlements. After headlines, we'll go to the Palestinian village of Kusra to speak with Louis Reedy, a Palestinian-American who flew to the occupied West Bank on Monday to help his relatives defend the family home, which Israeli settlers have surrounded for more than a week. In California, progressive Democrat Aisha Wahab has won a special election to fill the congressional seat vacated by disgraced Representative Eric Swalwell, who quit amid sexual misconduct claims. In 2018, Wahab became the first Afghan-American elected to public office in the U.S. She'll now be the first Afghan-American U.S. Congress member representing parts of the East San Francisco Bay until the new Congress begins in January. This is Aisha Wahab speaking to supporters on election night.
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5: Talking about us in a negative way, that we're not good enough or we're not American enough. And the fact that because I'm an Afghan American, because I'm a Muslim American, because I'm a woman of color, because I'm relatively young, that we don't belong. And the voters of this district spoke out. And
0: Aisha Wahab won with 53% of the vote against Democrat Melissa Hernandez. Polls had showed Wahab with a double-digit lead in early August before AIPAC, the American-Israel Public Affairs Committee, poured over $6 million into negative ads and mailers targeting her. Meanwhile, AIPAC and its super PACs channeled at least $3 million to Hernandez's campaign, according to Politico. They will face off again in November to decide who will represent the district in the 120th Congress beginning in January. In related news, FBI agents seized a cell phone and laptop from former Congressmember Eric Swalwell after he was stopped at the San Francisco airport Saturday. The following day, federal agents also searched Swalwell's home in Washington, D.C. as part of a civil rights investigation into allegations of sexual assault. Swalwell is also facing probes by the Manhattan District Attorney's Office and Los Angeles Sheriff's Department. CNN reports at least 4 women who've accused Swalwell of serious sexual misconduct have been contacted by the FBI as part of that investigation. In more election news, Reuters reports a handful of billionaires and companies are driving record levels of spending on congressional contests ahead of November's midterm elections, with crypto, gambling, and artificial intelligence firms fueling a flood of campaign cash. So far, U.S. corporations have spent over $500 million on U.S. House and Senate races. That already exceeds the previous record of $461 million spent by corporations during the entire 2024 election cycle and does not include millions of dollars in additional contributions made by dark money groups that hide the identities of their donors. Meanwhile, President Trump is in Myrtle Beach, South Carolina today to support the campaign of Republican Senator Darlene Graham, who was appointed to fill the vacancy left by the sudden death of her brother, Lindsey Graham, in July. Darlene Graham faces Republican Congressmember Ralph Norman in a special Senate runoff on Tuesday. Critics have called Graham dangerously unqualified after her poor performance at a debate earlier this week.
7: Senator, are Taiwan and the South China Sea national security issues for the United States? If so, why?
6: I'm sorry, could you repeat the question?
7: Are Taiwan and the South China Sea national security issues for the United States? And if so, why or how?
6: I'm just going to be honest here. I'm not on national security. I'm not that informed on national security. So, but I do support the military.
0: The Trump administration has deported 20 immigrants to Liberia as part of a new third country agreement that will help see the West African nation receive up to 1,200 immigrants with no ties to Liberia removed from the United States. The first group arrived at the Roberts International Airport outside the capital, Monrovia, on Thursday. As part of the deal, the U.S. has reportedly agreed to extend visitor visas for Liberians from 12 to 36 months, according to The Guardian, and pledged some $124 million in assistance. Immigrants deported to Liberia will include people from Latin America and the Caribbean. In related news, the Atlanta Journal-Constitution reports ICE is seeking to deport an Iranian woman to the Central African Republic, a country to which she has no ties, and which the State Department has deemed too unsafe for travel. She's currently detained at the Stewart ICE jail in Georgia. Meanwhile, in Texas, a minor league catching coordinator for the San Diego Padres was detained by ICE at an El Paso airport as he attempted to travel back home to Arizona. Oswaldo Pirella is originally from Venezuela and has a pending asylum claim and valid work authorization. Pirella lives in Phoenix with his wife and two U.S.-born daughters. He previously played for the Texas Rangers minor league team. His brother, Jorge Pirella, wrote on social media, quote, "The people who have worked and lived alongside him can speak to his character, his work ethic, and the positive impact he's had on those around him." The Department of Homeland Security is defending harassment tactics deployed against people who've criticized the agency's deadly crackdown on immigrants. That's the claim at the center of a First Amendment lawsuit filed by David Strever, a U.S. citizen who was on a trip to Finland when two ICE agents showed up at his home in Rochester, New York in June. The agents reportedly presented his wife with a warning notice due to an email Strever had sent months earlier to former ICE acting director Todd Lyons, comparing him to a Nazi and calling him, quote, a monstrous human being. And the New York Times is reporting that the owner of a major Dominican sugar producer accused of forced labor at one of his plantations has close ties to President Trump. Central Romana's owner, Jose Fanjul, a Cuban-American businessman known as Pepe, donated to Trump's 2024 campaign and his White House ballroom. Just weeks after Trump returned to the office, the Trump administration lifted a measure that had prevented the company from shipping its product to the U.S. On Tuesday, the Corporate Accountability Lab, an independent nonprofit, issued a report finding the company is still responsible for abusive conditions. The report found many of the plantation's workers are of Haitian descent. They face poverty wages, excess overtime, and intimidation and threats from management. And those are some of the headlines. This is Democracy Now!, democracynow.org, the War and Peace Report. I'm Anjali Kamath. Amy Goodman will be back next week. Coming up, Israel has admitted for the first time that its soldiers fired into the car where five-year-old Palestinian Hind Rajab and her six family members were killed in Gaza in January 2024.

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0: This is Democracy Now!, democracynow.org. I'm Anjali Kamath. On Wednesday, Israel's military admitted for the first time that its soldiers opened fire on a car carrying 5-year-old Palestinian Hind Rajab, along with her aunt, uncle, and 5 of their children, as well as Palestine Red Crescent Society medics dispatched to rescue them. Israel's army fired more than 300 bullets in the attack in January 2024. In Gaza City, Hind Rajab's grandmother responded to the announcement.
1: We as Hind Rajab's family do not trust the judiciary of the State of Israel. We hope that justice will be delivered from the entire world. We appeal to the international justice system as a whole.
0: The Israeli military said it would also investigate the killing of 15 Palestinian paramedics whose bodies and crushed emergency vehicles were recovered from a mass grave in Rafah in March 2025. This is Ghada Al-Attar.

0: where we're joined by Sherif Abdul Quddus, award-winning journalist and the Middle East North Africa editor at Dropsite News. He was correspondent on the Fault Lines documentary, The Night Won't End, on Al Jazeera English, that investigated the killings of civilians in Gaza by the Israeli military. Sherif, welcome back to Democracy Now. Can you talk about why these investigations have been announced, why these two particular cases, and why now?
1: Well, so firstly, these were five incidents out of apparently 150 that were reviewed by the Israeli military. I think it's not a coincidence that all five of these were among the most widely covered incidents of the war. They were documented in real time, and they were very prominent cases, mostly massacres. We don't know what happened to the other 145 incidents that they apparently reviewed. Now, the two incidents that you mentioned that are being referred to military police for criminal investigations, this seems to be nothing more than political theater, to be honest. As numerous Palestinian and international human rights groups have documented for years, Israel's internal investigations into the criminal conduct of its own soldiers are fundamentally flawed, and they can't be regarded as credible mechanisms for accountability, and they instead function primarily to shield Israel from international tribunals or prosecution abroad, rather than delivering any kind of justice. The Israeli human rights group B'Tselem has called these investigations a sham. It's called them, quote, a legal iron dome to protect Israeli soldiers from international accountability. And let's remember that since the genocide began, Israel claims to have referred over 1,000 incidents involving its soldiers to its fact-finding assessment mechanism. And, it says it's opened dozens of criminal investigations. There is no comprehensive public accounting of the status or outcome of these investigations. There was a review by the NGO Action on Armed Violence of over 50 reported Israeli military probes. It found that 88% had been either closed or that a finding of wrongdoing had been closed without a finding of wrongdoing, and they remained under review. Only one of them resulted in a prison sentence. So, I think this is a lot more political theater, and it may be coming as Israel is coming under increasing international scrutiny, international criticism for the genocide in Gaza. And finally, I'll just say, it doesn't matter what Israel says or what its investigation concludes in these two incidents. The responsibility for the murder of Hind Rajab and her family was well established long ago through multiple in-depth investigations by the media, by human rights groups, and the evidence is overwhelming. We know that an Israeli tank fired at least 335 rounds at a civilian car at Hind Rajab, a five-year-old, and six members of her family, from a range of just 13 to 23 meters away. The Red Crescent, which had Hind on the phone for close to 3 hours, was waiting for approval to try and go rescue her. And finally, they get approval from the Israeli military. The Israeli military issues an approved route with a map. Two emergency workers with the Red Crescent go in an ambulance along that route. When they reach the destination, Israel fires a tank shell at them. It's a direct hit and kills both of them and destroys the ambulance. Then the Israeli military continuously lied afterwards. It repeatedly denied it had any tanks operating in the area, even though there's clear satellite images that show multiple tanks in the area on that day. Even though we hear a recording of Hind's cousin, Leyen, 15-year-old Leyen, saying there's a tank right next to her right before she starts screaming as a hail of bullets from the tank murders her. And then we have 5-year-old Hind, hours of recordings of her, saying also that there's a tank right next to her before her voice eventually fades away and she dies. So we don't need to wait for an Israeli investigation to know what happened here.
0: Sherif, you've set that up so movingly. I want to turn to an excerpt of your Al Jazeera English documentary, The Night Won't End, which takes an in-depth look at these attacks on civilians by the Israeli military in Gaza, including on Hind Rajab and her family. Let's go to a clip.
2: Eventually, relatives were able to reach the Red Crescent in Ramallah to see if their team in Gaza could send an ambulance.
3: We received an appeal that the car had been targeted in Ferris.

0: gas station in Gaza City.
1: When Omar called, it was Layan who picked up.
0: Hello, dear.
2: They are shooting at us.
0: Hello.
2: They are shooting at us. The tank is next to me.
0: Are you hiding?
2: Yes, in the car. The tank is next to us.
0: Are you inside the car?
3: Hello?
0: A girl dies while she's on the phone with you. I disassociated. I reached a stage where I was just mentally cut off. I'm trained for situations like this, but when it involves a child, your emotions get all mixed up. After calling back the same number that Layan answered,
3: Hello?
0: The voice sounded different this time. So I asked her, the girl that was speaking with me, where is she? She told me, she's dead. Who am I speaking with now? Hind?
1: After a few minutes, Omar asked other colleagues to help and speak with Hind.
4: The tank is next to me. The tank is where? Next to me. The tank is next to you?
5: Yes.
4: Is it moving or still? Did anyone come out of it?
5: It's moving.
4: It's moving? Okay. Is it moving next to the car? Behind the car or in front of the car?
5: In front of the car.
4: The tank is coming towards you from the front of the car?
5: Yes.
4: Is it close?
5: Very, very.
4: And it's moving?
5: Yes. Come get me.
1: As the Red Crescent dispatchers spoke with Hind, colleagues were trying to get an ambulance to her. Something that would require coordination with and approval by Israeli authorities.
6: Usually, ambulances in the whole world, once they got the call, they directly dispatch the ambulances and send to save people's life. Unfortunately, this is not the case in Gaza.
5: Come get me.
6: Any area that there is Israeli occupation forces, Israel considered as it is a military zone. That means even if there is wounded people, people who are killed and need to be evacuated, we are completely denied access to these areas. And if any ambulance try to reach, it will be targeted. That's why in order to be able to save Hind, we had to coordinate our safe access.
7: That last voice was Nebal Farsakh, the spokesperson for the Palestinian Red Crescent, explaining how emergency medical teams in Gaza need to get clearance from Israeli authorities before going in to rescue Hind. They eventually do get clearance. Let's turn back to the documentary, The Night Won't End, to see what happened next.
1: Finally, nearly 3 hours after requesting clearance, the Red Crescent says Israeli officials gave the approval for the ambulance to go to the scene and provided this map with an approved route.
6: We had to wait almost 3 hours until the green light was given. So they sent a map with a route, which means it identify exactly which route the ambulance should take. And once we received the green light, the ambulance was dispatched.
8: Oh, أحلى خبر في الدنيا من عمو عمر.
9: هند. هنود هي دقيقة واحدة بتكون السيارة عندك بس بتمشي شوي شوي
10: محطة فارس وين وصلت؟
1: The two paramedics who started driving to the scene were Ahmed Al-Madhoun and Yusuf Zeno. By the time they left, the sun had set.
11: Can you see the car?
12: I can't see a thing here.
11: Do you have your siren and flashing lights on?
12: Just the lights, not the siren. Oh, there it is.
1: The connection to the ambulance was lost right after that loud noise.
10: Hi, Zainab.
13: We had to ask her, did you hear a bomb now? Did you hear anything around you? And she said, yes, yes, I heard it. Her yes means our colleagues who went to rescue her had died.
7: That clip from the award-winning documentary, The Night Won't End. Sharif, as you said, so much about this case is very well known. Hind Rajab is one of the most visible victims of the genocide in Gaza. There's even a feature, there's even a film made about her, the voice of Hind Rajab. Why now? What is so significant about, what is new about this new investigation? And how much does it have to do with the International Criminal Court's investigation?
14: I mean, it's unclear why now. I think it's because Israel is coming under more international scrutiny. There's more criticism of the genocide. There is more political pushback from its backers in the United States and Europe, or from some corridors of power within those countries. And also, when a state says that it's investigating itself, this shields it from international law accountability if those investigations are found to be credible. So it may just be a push around that. And again, as you mentioned, these are, the Red Crescent massacre, the aid worker massacre, and Hind Rajab are among the two most high-profile incidents. And I think we should talk about, the massacre of the aid workers, the other case that they're looking at. This was 15 Palestinian aid workers from the Red Crescent, from civil defense, that were massacred in Rafah in March of 2025. And their bodies were buried in a mass grave. The ambulances and the fire truck and the vehicles that they arrived into the scene were flattened and buried alongside them. And in the aftermath of this, the Israeli military again lied about it and was forced to change its story several times following the discovery of the bodies and the vehicles in this mass grave and the emergence of video and audio recordings taken from the bodies of the dead aid workers from their phones. The group Forensic Architecture and Earshot did an incredible report around this just a few months ago, using video and audio recordings about the incident and open source material, as well as satellite imagery and interviews with the two of the survivors. And they reconstructed what happened. And essentially what happened was an ambulance went to a scene, they were fired on, and then a five-vehicle convoy of ambulances and a fire truck and the rest of the aid workers went to go and try and find them and rescue them. And Israeli soldiers, over the course of a couple of hours, fired nearly 1,000 bullets at these aid workers. And the findings show that they were slowly approaching the vehicles on foot, the Israeli soldiers, walking while they were shooting, until they were as close as 1 meter away and essentially executing these aid workers in cold blood from point blank range, essentially. As I mentioned, the Israeli military lied about it. They claimed initially that the vehicles advanced, quote, suspiciously towards the troops without their headlights on or without their emergency signals on. Then the video emerges, first published by the New York Times, showing the vehicles with their lights on. So they backtrack. They admitted that their soldiers from the Golani Brigade did fire on these aid workers, but they said that they had approached suspiciously and that they blamed it on poor night vision or something, that they couldn't really see them. And then they doubled down and said that 6 of the 15 aid workers were found to be Hamas terrorists. Just kind of ridiculous statements. And then it said, you know, it buried them in a mass grave to prevent harm and clear the vehicles to prepare for civilian evacuation. I mean, I don't know how people are supposed to take this seriously. And as you mentioned, again, these are just two of the most high-profile incidents out of countless war crimes in Gaza. We're talking about over 20,000 children killed. We're talking about starving Palestinians being gunned down as they're searching for food, of an unprecedented number of journalists killed, over 270, many of them, you know, openly assassinated. We're talking about displaced families being bombed in their tents, of hospitals, nearly every hospital being attacked, of mass graves being found in the courtyards of the hospitals afterwards, of the torture of prisoners, of sexual assault. I mean, we could go on and on. So I don't think that these investigations that were announced are anything more than political theater, and I don't think anyone's really taking them seriously.
7: Sharif, last week was the one-year anniversary of the killing of Al Jazeera journalist Anas Sharif, along with five of his colleagues, and a collective of media workers called the Writers Against the War in Gaza have launched an online memorial to Anas and over 250 journalists who've been killed. It's called The Living Record and includes testimonies from Palestinian journalists in Gaza remembering their slain colleagues and friends. As we talk about accountability and the possibility of it within Israel for Israel's crimes in Gaza, your final thoughts on, you know, what is going on in terms of investigating the deaths of journalists in Gaza?
14: I mean, very little is going on. What we're seeing, and as was the case of Anas Sharif, one of the most prominent journalists to be openly assassinated, is that Israel has keeps killing them in actually a more brazen way. Israel has reached the point where it is preemptively targeting journalists. So it put Anas Sharif, for example, who was murdered on August 10th of last year, in a media tent along with five of his colleagues outside of Shifa Hospital. It put Anas Sharif on a hit list in October of 2024, along with five other journalists from Al Jazeera, including our colleague at Dropsite News, Hossam Shabet. And it said that these are not journalists, these are terrorists, these are militants, and we're going to kill them. And it has killed two of them. And after it killed them, it bragged about it. It bragged about killing this prominent journalist and said that this wasn't a journalist. It said, don't let the press vest fool you. It did the same with Hossam Shabet. It just killed, during a so-called ceasefire, two brothers working for Al Jazeera at different times. One a correspondent, one the cameraman. Killed them both, called them both Hamas terrorists. So it is not, there's not even a semblance of an investigation. There is open bragging about the killing of these journalists. And let me just say that tribute site that was put together by Writers Against the War in Gaza is very moving. I would encourage many people to go to it. You can click, I think there's, you know, over 50 now journalists who are profiled there, and you can listen to their colleagues, their mentors, their family members, talk about them and discuss who they were and talk about their importance and what they meant to them. And so it's a very fitting tribute to these journalists in Gaza, Palestinian journalists who have performed the most heroic act of journalism in our lifetime and should be remembered for their bravery.
7: Sharif Abdul Quddus is an award-winning journalist and the Middle East North Africa editor at Dropsite News. Sharif, please stay with us. Coming up, we'll look at how Israeli settlers are laying siege to the village of Kusra in the occupied West Bank.

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0: Tama, Greed, by the Palestinian oud musician Hudas Four, performing in our Democracy Now! Studio. This is Democracy Now!, democracynow.org. I'm Anjali Kamath. We turn now to the occupied West Bank, where Israeli settlers are continuing to lay siege on homes in the village of Kusra, south of Nablus. The siege has attracted international attention in part because one of the homes is owned by a Palestinian American. The U.S. ambassador to Israel, Mike Huckabee, surprised many when he recently described the siege as a, quote, horrific act of terror being committed by, quote, Israeli terrorists. Louis Reedy, who lives in Ohio, spoke to Reuters before he flew from the United States to the West Bank to protect his home there.
1: I have a lot of emotion in Kusra. I was born and raised in Kusra. My mother, 83 years old, is still in Kusra. My sisters, my brothers, my nieces, my nephews, my cousins, my friends.
0: Shortly after Louis Reedy landed at Ben-Gurion Airport in Israel, he received a video showing Israeli soldiers shaking the hands of the Israeli settlers laying siege to his home.
1: When I landed, my brother sent me this video. That's terrifying. That just happened like an hour ago. And they meet the soldier. They're shaking hands with the soldiers. That's just happening today. I'm going to stay in this house tonight. So I'm terrified. I'm asking the U.S. official, the embassy, to provide me protection and remove the settlers permanently from our village and my area.
0: Then, after Louis Reedy arrived back in the village of Kusra and reunited with his brother and other relatives, he raised an American flag on the roof of his home.
1: I came here to be present with him. I left my my luxury home in America. I left my luxury vehicles in America. I left my wife, my two daughters. I left my business and decided to be here at my home to protect it from the settlers to steal it and raising the American flag to send the message to the American embassy and the U.S. officials that I am currently under siege and I need a protection.
0: Despite Louis Reedy's return, settlers have continued to confront the family. In this video, a settler is seen approaching and harassing Reedy on his own property.
1: You are a terrorist settler. You know that? Come in, Balagan. You are a terrorist settler. It's garbage. You know what that means? You stink. You stink. Move. Move. Don't touch me. Don't touch me. Terrorist. You are a terrorist.
0: We go now to Kusra, where we're joined by Louis Reedy. Welcome to Democracy Now!, Louis. Thank you so much for joining us. How are you doing right now? Describe the scene. Do you still have settlers coming into your property?
1: Thank you for having me. This is my fourth day here in Kusra, in my house that is still under siege by the IDF and the settlers. The settlers still manage every day to pass by my house, and the IDF present and not doing anything to them. They're not arresting them whatsoever.
0: Your reaction, Louis, to the comments by U.S. Ambassador to Israel, Mike Huckabee, describing the settlers as, quote, Israeli terrorists.
1: Well, again, I appreciate Mike Huckabee condemned it and called them terrorists. And I've been in contact with the embassy that nothing has been done on the ground. And actually, I asked the U.S. embassy to send me a team to see themselves what's going on here in my own house so themselves can see what's going on.
0: And what kind of protection have you gotten?
1: None. I'm not getting no protection here. I still feel for my life. I still feel for my family's life here. The IDF not even making it better here. They're not allowing us to leave the house. They're not allowing anyone to come to my house freely. If we need to bring food, we have to do coordination through the mayor of Busra, and he has to call the Palestinian Authority, and then they have to call the Israeli Authority. It takes hours, if not days.
0: Louis, this area of Kusra has been under siege for months, and your home specifically for at least a week, if not longer. And you've had, when you reach out to the U.S. Embassy, I mean, you have the ambassador to Israel speaking out about this. What are they saying in response when you reach out for help? You have an American flag on your home.
1: That's right. This house has been under attack by Israeli settlers since January this year. It's been under siege for 13 days. We have reached the U.S. member of Congress local office. I have reached multiple times the U.S. Embassy that I need help. Yes, I raised the American flag to send my message to the American people, to the government, the United States, that there is an American under siege by the Israeli settlers. Needs help.
0: I want to bring into the conversation Oren Ziv in Tel Aviv. He's a reporter and photographer for Plus 972 magazine and the independent Israeli local news site, Local Call. His most recent article is headlined, Kusra is where Israel's lies about settler violence hit a wall. Welcome to Democracy Now! Can you talk about what are these lies? What did you see in Kusra?
2: Yeah, thank you for having me. I've been to Kusra twice in the recent week. First, a week ago on Friday, where a group of activists tried to march to Reedy's house to bring food and water and medicine, and were blocked by the Israeli army and border police, the same army and police who allow for months the settlers to attack, to murder their, to injure Israeli human rights activists, were severely injured there a few months ago. Houses were attacked and vandalized. Amir Odeh, a young Palestinian, was shot there during the war against Iran. And this is all happening, of course, with the active support of the army and the police. So the first time I was there on Friday, and we were blocked as journalists, also the activists that were coming, bringing the food, and the police and the army just let the activists leave the food near a few meters from the house. And later, MK, Parliament Member Ofer Kassif, managed to bring it in. The second time I actually managed to go in after waiting for a long time outside and talking to the army. And what I could see is the same reality that Lua is describing. Despite all the international attention, the media attention, the Americans speaking about it, the Israeli army and authorities are doing barely nothing to control the situation. The house is still under siege. Settlers are roaming around. And, you know, myself as a journalist and many people are asking, does the army doesn't want to do anything, or under the political current situation in Israel, they can't do anything. They don't control the situation in the West Bank. And, you know, and I think it's a hard question, but either way, the situation on the ground is that the house is under siege. You know, the army cannot deal with this 20, 30, 40 settlers that are acting very violently, attacking this property and others. And I think this is happening because of the, of course, the support from the Israeli extreme government, but because of the perception that any settler, 10 years old, 15 year old, 20 year old, can do anything that he wants in the West Bank, putting an outpost, putting a siege, killing, attacking, going to all these tours or trips and harassing Palestinians. And soldiers are just not, they don't think about the option to put a limit to that. And even though that the chief of staff talk about it and the commander of the West Bank, and I think this story gained a lot of attention because it shows the current situation of the Israeli army, that they cannot deal with 5 or 10 settlers. But this kind of perception that settlers can do whatever they want and the army just have to support it is very, very strong.
0: And Oren, can you talk about this argument that, you know, Bibi Netanyahu is making, also to some extent Mike Huckabee, U.S. Ambassador to Israel, that there's some sort of distinction between the settlers here, I believe Mike Huckabee called them unsettlers, and the vast majority of other settlers. And there also seems to be a distinction, you know, so sort of good settlers and bad settlers.
2: Exactly. This is something Netanyahu doesn't give interviews to local media. He talks in American media. And when he's asked about this, he always said this is a group of troubled youth. You know, sometimes he says 70, 150. But it's very, very clear they can act like this because of the active support from the Israeli government that gives them weapons, gives them ATVs, like the ones they raid Reedy's house in Kusra and other houses. Because of Smotrich and Ben-Gvir, the establishment of more and more outposts that are kind of a front basis for this terror attacks. And they could not stay one day without the active support of the police that is completely controlled by Ben-Gvir, by the army that is controlled by the settlers and by the extreme government. We did a story a few months ago about how the settlers, after since October 7th, they managed to ethnically cleanse dozens of Palestinian communities in Area C, mostly farming and herding communities. They just moved on and they said openly to Area A, to Area B of the West Bank, sieging houses, villages and town and taking over them. And according to our investigation a few months ago, they already took over tens of thousands of acres inside Area B and A that according to the Oslo Accord and even according to official Israel are under Palestinian control. So all this is happening with like this example. It's happening in 100 other locations in the West Bank. The thing is here, because even next to Abu Ridi's house in Jalud, the same tactic from the same violent outpost happened a month ago that the Tubasi family was forced out. And the only difference here is that this brave family managed to slow down the process a bit with the decision not to leave, even with they had barely no food and water, with the violent attacks, the fact they're under siege, they insisted to stay. He came from the US and managed to get media attention, including mainstream media, even local mainstream media.
0: Oren, I just want to go back to Louis Reedy, Palestinian-American, whose home in Kusra is under siege by settlers. Louis, why did you return from Ohio to your home in Kusra?
1: Well, I've been watching all the attacks on my house, on my brother and his son, on the life, on my security cameras. I couldn't sleep anymore. I have to stay up all night. And the situation reached into a dangerous way when they completely blocked him off from food on August 9th. And I was talking to my brother and I told him, you know what, I'm going to come and I will do whatever it takes to provide you food and supplies and end the siege and trying to protect you.
0: Louis Reedy, thank you for joining us. We will continue to follow the settler siege on your home in Kusra. Thank you also to Oren Zeev of 972 Magazine. We will link to your new piece, Kusra is where Israel's lies about settler violence hit a wall. This is Democracy Now!, democracynow.org. I'm Anjali Kamat. We turn now to new revelations from a former Justice Department attorney who's filed a whistleblower complaint claiming that the Trump administration task force charged with investigating anti-Semitism pushed universities into massive settlements despite turning up little to no evidence of anti-Semitism on campus. Haley Van Arum, a former career attorney in the Justice Department's Civil Rights Division, said in her complaint that the government's probes into schools like Harvard, Brown, and Columbia were, quote, an unlawful process designed to achieve predetermined political goals. Brown University settled for $50 million, Columbia settled for $200 million, Harvard refused to settle, and a judge threw out a case against the university. Democratic Representative Jamie Raskin, the ranking member of the House Judiciary Committee, has launched a probe into the whistleblower allegations. He wrote in a statement, quote, "It has been apparent that its investigations have been structured deliberately to harass and intimidate rather than protect anyone from discrimination." For more, we're joined by Marianne Hirsch, professor emerita at Columbia University, whose work has focused on the transmission of memories of violence across generations. She joins us from Norwich, Vermont. Welcome to Democracy Now! Professor Hirsch, your reaction to these revelations from this whistleblower?
3: Well, thank you so much for having me. It's what we've been saying all along, so I'm so grateful for this whistleblower report. We are also grateful because it restores a sense of reality and a sense of truth and trust in human decency and in justice to expose what we've known all along, that these were not probes into anti-Semitism accusations, but they were efforts to dismantle higher education brick by brick. It couldn't have come at a better time, at the beginning of a new school year, when, as you've just reported in your last two segments, the genocide in Gaza, the expropriations in the West Bank are going on. And this is what our students have been protesting over since 2023. And these protests have been squashed. They've been silenced. Pro-Palestinian voices have been silenced, all under the guise of protecting Jews. And then with the establishment of the anti-Semitism task force by the federal government, they've been used as a ruse and as a pretext to enact major funding cuts. They've also encouraged our universities to settle, to concede some of these accusations, to concede that they haven't done enough to combat anti-Semitism, when that is absolutely untrue. I don't know how they could have done more than they've already done, certainly at Columbia. And I feel that certainly at Columbia, which is the university I know best, Columbia affiliates from the Board of Trustees down have actually collaborated with the federal government in these sham investigations.
0: So Professor Hirsch, what happens next? Will these universities get their money back?
3: Well, I think that by the time the settlements were reached, the anti-Semitism accusation was no longer the major one. As far as I know, a lot of other infringements were found in order to extract the money from our universities. In fact, some of the research funding was returned, but in exchange for, at Columbia, the $200 million settlement, and then a $21 million fund to compensate Columbia affiliates who claim that they've suffered anti-Semitism on campus. But there were, Columbia, when it settled, did not admit wrongdoing. So I don't know where that leaves the $200 million settlement. On the other hand, they did not need to admit wrongdoing because they had already done so. I think they laid the stage for this sham investigation from the fall of 2023 on in multiple ways.
0: And Professor Hirsch, can you describe the impact of these investigations and the kind of climate of fear that it's created on campus and the repression that students like Mahmoud Khalil have felt? You know, professors have been forced out at different universities. Talk about what you've experienced at Columbia.
3: Well, I think Columbia is just a shell of what it was before all this started. I think there's tremendous fear and suspicion across the campus. I think there's certain topics that cannot be discussed, and this is an academic community where academic freedom is the cornerstone. We no longer have that. People are afraid to discuss certain topics in class for fear of being reported on by students, by fellow faculty members, and that's happened. There have been very similar kinds of sham investigations by the Office of Institutional Equity at Columbia against faculty who've been reported on by students for anti-Semitic infringement, for infringements of Title VI. I think there's an atmosphere of unfreedom and of silencing. At the same time, there have been much more dire consequences, which is that some of our students have been named and arrested and slated for deportation in ways that I think the tactics that have been used for this are very much aligned between the university and the Trump administration. For example, if you will allow me one example, the Gerald Rosberg, who was the senior executive vice president of Columbia at the time, when two student groups, pro-Palestinian student groups, were suspended in the fall of 2023, he said they had engaged in threatening rhetoric and intimidation of pro-Israeli bystanders. That was the reason that was used. Now, that was exactly the same phrase that was used against our student Mohsen Madawi, who was arrested and slated for deportation, used by Marco Rubio to say that he was a threat to U.S. foreign policy. These alignments are extremely troubling, and I think there's a lot more that we need to find out about how the revelations of the whistleblowers aligned with what happened at Columbia itself, with Columbia's own anti-Semitism task force, which just recently issued its fourth report with equally unfounded, non-evidentiary findings that were predetermined, just as the ones for the Justice Department. Now, when that happens inside the university as well as outside, where is the trust that makes education what it's supposed to be? System of free inquiry, an atmosphere of trust where we can meet with each other and discuss some of the burning issues of our moment. There is, you know, it's very, very difficult to find a space at American universities and at Columbia to discuss what's going on in Gaza and the West Bank, according to your last two segments. And there are pockets in the university where we find these spaces, but we it's very difficult to do so openly without setting ourselves up for major harassment and then also the Trump administration's threats.
0: Marianne Hirsch, Professor Emerita at Columbia University, thank you very much. You know, part of the $200 million settlement with Columbia included a $21 million fund, and you have, along with other Jewish faculty members, filed claims to say that your support for Palestinian rights was part of the anti-Semitism. And that does it for today's show. Happy birthday, Kouros Ismaili. Amy Goodman will be back hosting next week. She'll also be speaking at Middlebury College in Vermont on August 28th. Visit democracynow.org for more information. I'm Anjali Kamath. Thank you for joining us.
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7: The Public News Service Daily Newscast, August 21st, 2026. I'm Mike Clifford. It is an alleged plot to bomb the New York State Capitol in Albany. 35-year-old Jessica Bowie of Albany alleged to have told a confidential source she supported the Islamic State militant group known as ISIS and asked for help learning how to make explosives, according to a criminal complaint filed in the U.S. District Court for the Northern District of New York. NBC News notes she was arrested Wednesday by the FBI's Joint Terrorism Task Force. Meantime, a new survey finds New Yorkers and voters nationwide want a government that works for them. The Partnership for Public Service survey notes six priorities people had when talking about the role of government.
8: These include a government that understands and is responsive to the average American's needs and one that effectively identifies and works to solve the country's greatest problems. Lindsay LeFerrier with the partnership finds it interesting how widespread those feelings are.
9: It was really encouraging to me how much common ground there was in the types of priorities. Now the work is, how do we make sure government is living up to these principles and priorities? And how do we build that broad coalition of people to make sure you're holding leaders accountable for delivering this type of government?
8: The survey also notes people are making changes by raising awareness of government actions, voting, or engaging with community organizations. But the data also find about 52% of respondents don't interact with government because they feel it won't make much of a difference or because of distrust in their elected leaders. I'm Edwin J. Vieira.
7: The survey finds the country is split almost evenly about the future of democracy. 48% of respondents are optimistic, while 45% are pessimistic about what lies ahead. And in New Mexico, Taos residents who want automated license plate readers kept off local streets are participating in this week's national effort to raise awareness about Flock's pervasive camera system.
10: A project called DeFlock has organized people in 460 cities across the country to say no to surveillance technology. Last month, the Taos Town Council voted against renewing its contract with Flock, effectively ending the use of 18 automated license plate reader cameras due to citizen privacy concerns. Councilmember Darian Fernandez argued for greater accountability.
11: I think it behooves us to work at all levels of government to ensure that our constitutional privacies are protected in the face of these emerging technologies.
10: The Taos Town Council didn't renew the $54,000 Flock contract and reappropriated the funds within the police department for an undetermined purpose. I'm Roz Brown.
7: Flock's network operates across 49 states. In this year's New Mexico session, lawmakers passed the Driver Protection and Safety Act, designed to restrict how local and out-of-state entities can collect and share scanned data. This is Public News Service. Conservation groups in Utah say a Trump administration plan to cancel the decades-old roadless rule in national forests is ill-conceived and reckless.
12: 2001 rule limits road building and most logging in undeveloped parts of national forests. About half of Utah's roughly 8 million acres of Forest Service land are affected by the roadless rule. Jim Pope, a conservation strategist with the Sierra Club, says the move not only endangers the ecology of Utah's forests, but would also allow potentially destructive development at important historical and archaeological sites.
13: A lot of these roadless areas have cultural significance and also have historic relevance, things like petroglyphs and places that are really important to the indigenous history of the area.
12: Supporters like Utah Governor Spencer Cox and federal officials argue that the rule prevents forest managers from thinning overgrown and diseased timber to lower fire risks. I'm Mark Richardson.
7: An excessive social media use could be harmful for people in their late teens and early 20s.
14: A report from a team at the UT Health Houston School of Behavioral Health Sciences found that higher social media use is associated with increased levels of anxiety, depression, and suicidal thoughts among young people. Psychologist Jeff Temple says this is the first time this particular age group has been studied.
15: College students, as well as those in the workforce, trade school, military, not working, and it's a contemporary sample, so the newer type of things like TikTok, the sort of endless scroll that we see with smartphones and social media.
14: Study participants who used social media for more than 6 hours a day reported the most symptoms. Temple adds the research couldn't determine if social media use contributed to the mental health problems or if people with mental health issues spent more time on social media. I'm Frieda Ross reporting.
7: Finally, as election officials across New Hampshire prepare for the September primaries, voters of all political backgrounds say they're increasingly concerned about election security.
16: A recent Gallup Charles F. Kettering Foundation poll reveals 2 in 3 Americans worry political leaders will work to change election outcomes, while more than half of respondents worry their ballot will not be properly counted. Lisa Kovac with the New Hampshire Campaign for Voting Rights says while the Trump administration has spent years testing the electoral system's limits, voters should feel confident.
17: The structures that make a free and fair election possible in the United States are still strong, and the people who run our elections are really committed to doing their jobs.
16: She says other countries have shown it's much more difficult to interfere in an election when there's a high voter turnout. I'm Catherine Carley.
7: This is Mike Clifford, and thank you for wrapping up your week with Public News Service. 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
8: Welcome to 2026 Talks, where we're following our democracy in historic times.
18: We did not get here in a day. We were left with a mess. The Biden administration had the highest deficit to GDP in history when we weren't at war or weren't in a recession.
8: Treasury Secretary Scott Bessent blames the previous administration for the national debt reaching $40 trillion, but last year's Republican megabill could add $5.5 trillion by itself, mostly in tax cuts for the wealthy. The debt may soon reach 1.25 times the size of the economy, a worrying level, and interest payments now cost more than defense. President Donald Trump's tariff policy is also responsible. The import taxes failed to produce promised revenue, especially after being blocked in court. For the last few weeks, Trump has threatened new 50% levies on all Canadian goods, but he says those are on pause for 3 days after a deal with Prime Minister Mark Carney.
19: You got to give something. We're doing certain things. We're paying a high number. We're reducing it a little bit. It's good for everybody. But our farmers are going to be thrilled. Our manufacturers are going to be thrilled.
8: Trump says the agreement will revive the Keystone XL pipeline. That would overturn moves by the Biden and Obama administrations to cancel the project, citing impacts to climate change, disruptions to indigenous land, and few economic benefits. The White House says Keystone XL will lower oil prices, which jumped 3% yesterday after Trump threatened a, quote, economic D-Day for Iran and its economic allies. The war has spiked prices at the pump by more than a dollar, and Republican Georgia gubernatorial candidate Rick Jackson wants to extend a state gas tax holiday that just expired.
20: The national average price of gas rose rapidly in just over a week, and even more within a month. But families did not get a month to rewrite their budgets.
8: Several states have tax holidays in place, and 8 others are considering them. As votes are counted, progressive California State Senator Aisha Wahaba is beating Bay Area Transit official Melissa Hernandez in the extremely close special election to replace disgraced former Democratic Congressman Eric Swalwell. Ultra-conservative South Carolina Representative Ralph Norman says he would work to curb some Trump spending if elected to the Senate. Ahead of a GOP primary runoff next week, he's also confirming his longtime support for congressional term limits.
21: A career politician, by definition, somebody who goes up there, lives off the backs of taxpayers, enriches themselves, and passes these stupid laws and these stupid regulations that benefit them.
8: Across the aisle, House Minority Leader Hakeem Jeffries is calling for, quote, dramatic Supreme Court reforms after the conservative-leaning court repealed Section 2 of the Voting Rights Act and let Alabama use maps favoring Republicans and diluting the black vote.
22: If a 3-judge federal panel, 2 of whom were appointed by the current president, could conclude that was a racially motivated map attacking black voters, and the Supreme Court steps in and overturns that decision, it tells me they don't have the credibility for us to move forward acting like everything is okay.
8: Polls show dwindling trust in the high court and growing bipartisan support for term-limiting justices. Opponents argue term limits could erode legal stability and subject the court to further political pressure. I'm Edwin J. Vieira for Pacifica Network and Public News Service. 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
23: Measles is making a comeback in the U.S. Pediatricians say vaccines are still the best way to protect kids. I'm Ariel Zients, and this is your KFF Health News Minute. Traherne Jones is a pediatrician in Utah, a measles hotspot. He says the measles vaccine is safe and effective.
24: I would never recommend something for your kids that I would do for mine.
23: Declining vaccination rates have contributed to the highest case counts in the U.S. in more than a quarter century. How many hospitals are in your area? 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Economists say hospitals with fewer competitors can charge more. 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
25: Measles outbreak by Yana Quibrera for Medialex via Report for America. The Kentucky Department for Public Health, KDPH, has confirmed an ongoing measles outbreak in the Commonwealth. Multiple cases have been identified among individuals residing in several different counties, and additional cases and exposures are being investigated. As of today, August 18th, there are 19 confirmed cases in the state. 2 of those has been hospitalized. According to Johns Hopkins University on August 14th, 2,632 measles cases have been identified across the country in 2026, so far exceeding the total cases in 2025. This is a reversal on many years of improvement. Until recently, measles were considered eradicated from the U.S. Johns Hopkins reports recent anti-vax movements, disinformation, and MMR, measles, mumps, and rubella skepticism have driven the numbers up. Measles is a highly contagious disease, spread primarily through the air. When an infected person coughs, sneezes, or talks, releasing tiny droplets containing the virus. People infected with measles have fever and a red, slightly raised rash. Some people with measles develop complications like ear infections, lung infection, pneumonia, diarrhea, or inflammation of the brain, encephalitis, which can cause brain damage. Severe measles can lead to hospitalization and even death. Prevention is the best option since there is no specific antiviral treatment for measles. For prevention, Kentucky Department of Public Health recommends vaccination. 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
0: 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Attorneys are challenging the detention of a Louisville woman arrested by ICE at an immigration interview last week. April Rickert reports they filed a habeas corpus petition and want to see her released.
1: A federal judge gave officials 7 days to respond to the petition filed this week on behalf of Armel Bondanga. She was arrested by ICE a week ago during a routine immigration appointment. Kentucky State Representative Nima Kulkarni said when she visited earlier this week, Bondanga was sad but hopeful.
2: She talked about her family. She talked about her community. She talked about other detainees that she was with and how they prayed together every night.
1: Bondanga came to the U.S. as a child from the Democratic Republic of Congo. As of Wednesday morning, she remained in the Clark County Jail in Jeffersonville, which serves as an ICE detention facility. I'm April Rickert in Jeffersonville.
0: The ACLU of Kentucky wants Louisville's mayor to publicize more details about the impact of his decision to give federal immigration agents up to 2 days to take people into custody at the city jail. The Louisville jail posts data online detailing the current number of people subject to ICE holds. But the ACLU's executive director, Amber Duke, wants the city to post the total number of people the jail has handed over to ICE since Greenberg's policy change. She also wants the city to tally up the jail costs for keeping people behind bars beyond their scheduled release dates.
3: The extra staffing that is required, the medical care that folks might need, food, on and on and on, that's happening on the Louisville taxpayers' dime before these folks are released to ICE.
0: A spokesperson for the mayor says the city jail has released over 500 people into ICE custody since the policy change last summer, and the additional financial cost involved has been negligible. A leading Kentucky lawmaker says the General Assembly could revisit tax breaks for data centers in the coming session. Curtis Tate has more on the story.
4: Senator Robbie Mills, a Henderson Republican, says state lawmakers could shorten the life of the tax breaks they previously enacted for data centers. Data center proposals have multiplied across Kentucky in the past year. In a Zoom discussion Tuesday with the state's Energy Policy Inventory Commission, which Mills helped create, he asked whether the tax incentives were necessary.
5: The business has changed so much from in the last 2 years to where, you know, people, data centers are looking for speed to market, and those are maybe the speed to market may be even more valuable than a tax incentive.
4: In 2025, the legislature enacted a 50-year tax break on data center equipment. That includes servers and routers, as well as power, cooling, and security systems. While no data center has applied for the exemption yet, it could cost the state more than originally estimated. An analysis by the Kentucky Center for Economic Policy found 4 data center projects alone could cost the state $1.1 billion to $2.2 billion in sales tax revenue. Mills said 10 years might be a more appropriate limit for the tax incentive than 50 years.
5: I think you'll see something occur here at the first of General Assembly session in 27 that will put some guardrails in place.
4: The next legislative session begins January 5th. Earlier this month, Governor Andy Beshear signed an executive order that, among other things, requires data center developers to pay their fair share in state and local taxes. I'm Curtis Tate in Richmond.
0: An investigation into former Fayette County Public Schools Superintendent Demetrius Liggins found sufficient evidence to suggest that he purposefully placed an intimidating email under the door of an employee, threatening legal action. The results of a report into Liggins were released yesterday. The Ashland-based attorney did not find conclusive evidence Liggins drafted the email, which was slipped under the door of FCPS employee and state representative Adrielle Kemuel in May. The document was reportedly staged to look like communication between the embattled superintendent and outside attorney on the steps to curb defamatory statements amid the district's

0: Going to talk us about us something very exciting that is coming up. Please tell us about Lexwell Festival. What is it?
1: Sure. Well, thanks for having us. We appreciate being here. The Lexwell Festival is a community health event that's going to be held on Saturday, August the 29th from 11 a.m. to 3 p.m. The event is open to the public. It's a free event. So there's no registration fee or anything that anybody has to pay. It's absolutely free and open to the community. Anybody that wants to come can attend and is invited to attend. It's going to be held at BCTC, the Bluegrass Community Technical College there on Newtown Pike. So just adjacent to the health department. So right off of Newtown Pike, it's accessible to everybody, plenty of parking, and it's very easy to find. At the event, we will have a lot of different fun, free activities for kids and health screenings and things like that for adults that they can, you know, have a great time and also hopefully get a little bit of education and develop a little bit of, you know, awareness on, you know, things like diabetes prevention, or they can get their glucose checked, or they can get their oxygen checked with an oximeter, or, you know, we'll have a number of different vendors and healthcare providers there that are able to provide free health screenings for the folks in attendance. We'll have food trucks there, offering a wide variety of great things. In fact, the first 150 people through the door, so to say, at the event will get a voucher so that they can enjoy a free lunch from one of the food trucks. We'll have the Lexington police will be there with their Copsicle truck, where they give out free popsicles, and also wow. Be able to interact and meet with the community. Yeah, kids love that. You know, they love to meet the police and then also to get free popsicles. Everybody loves that.
0: Yeah, I was going to ask you about that because that sounds different from a regular health fair, right?
1: It is different. And you know, the Kroger will be there with what they call their mobile market, which is a big semi-truck, essentially, that's like a miniature grocery store that has a lot of healthful foods and things like that in it, and they'll be there as well, so people can shop the Kroger mobile market. And you know, it's a much more than just a health fair. You know, we think health fairs and we think of people just passing out flyers and whatever. We'll have a lot more than that. It's going to be, you know, more of a street party type of atmosphere.
0: That sounds fantastic.
1: Yeah, with inflatables and a DJ and all that sort of thing. Yeah.
0: Can you repeat us the date and the time? Because that's very important for us to remember.
1: So the date is Saturday, August the 29th. Mm-hmm. Okay, the time is 11 a.m. to 3 p.m. And it's at BCTC, the Newtown Pike campus. So just across from the Lexington Fayette County Health Department.
0: Perfect. With plenty of parking and
1: lots of parking, right? And everything is absolutely free. Yep.
0: Okay. What people should know before this big day? They should register online?
1: We have, if they want to go to our website, it's www.lfchd.org. They can go to the website and find registration information there. Again, registration is absolutely free. You do not have to pre-register to attend the event. Anybody can attend. We are asking if people can pre-register. It just helps us plan better. It helps us to kind of be aware of you know, how many to expect and all that kind of thing. But pre-registration is not it's not absolutely needed, but we would ask if they can pre-register. That helps us to plan, and then just mainly just come and bring your family and prepared for a fun day of activities and lots of great things.
0: Fantastic. So they can just drop by and plan to have so much fun over there.
1: Yes, right? And I think it's important to mention too, you know, we have a lot of partners with us that are planning this event. It's a big community event, and so UK, the University of Kentucky, is a big planning partner with us and providing a lot of support for this event. And then we also have a lot of community partners, healthcare providers, vendors, community support services, people that offer so much support for this community that are going to be in a

0: attendance. We'll have over 30 vendors in attendance, offering, you know, services, offering swag, offering, you know, information, education, all that sort of thing, connecting with the community. And I think that's a big part of what we do in public health is we are a hub. We are a hub that helps connect the community with all the great resources that are out there. And they'll all be there at this event. This event's going to be, it's going to be huge. There's going to be a lot of providers of services there and everything. And so it's important to mention that that's a big part of this event.
1: So that's great. So we wait to see everybody there.
0: Yes.
1: On August the 29th.
0: Saturday, August 29th, yes.
1: At the VCTC campus.
0: Yes.
1: With the whole family. Everybody's
0: right.
1: Welcome.
0: We'll have lots of things for the kids, and everybody, yep, can come and have fun.
1: Oh, thank you so much. Well, here at MediaLex, we really appreciate to have you, Dave Peterson. Everybody, don't forget, you need to go to VCTC on Saturday, August the 29th, and have a good time. And take care of your health, which is very important. And just listen to the Lex Fayette Health Department. Thank you so much.
0: Thanks so much for having us.
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1: Per the ACLU, if police agents ask you about your immigration status, keep calm, don't run, argue, resist, or obstruct the officer, even if you believe your rights are being violated.
0: Keep your hands where the police can see them. Don't lie about your status or provide false documents. You have the right to remain silent and do not have to discuss your immigration or citizenship status with police, immigration agents, or other officials.
1: Anything you tell an officer can later be used against you in immigration court. If you are not a U.S. citizen and an immigration agent requests your immigration papers, you must show them if you have them with you.
0: If an immigration agent asks if they can search you, you have the right to say no. Agents do not have the right to search you or your belongings without your consent or probable cause.
1: If you're over 18 years of age, carry your papers with you at all times. If you do not have them, tell the officer that you want to remain silent or that you want to consult a lawyer before answering any questions.
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4: New Gallup Charles F. Kettering Foundation poll finds more than 70% of Americans are worried about different parts of the election process. According to poll results, 67% of respondents worry political leaders will pressure election officials to change election outcomes, and 52% are concerned about people gathering near polling sites to intimidate voters or discourage them from casting ballots. Derek Barker, Senior Research Initiatives Program Officer for the foundation, says elected leaders must take these results seriously.
5: If large numbers of people start to doubt this fundamental process, you could see authoritarianism, political violence become more acceptable. So we think this is a warning sign.
4: Last month, a federal judge dismissed a case brought against the Commonwealth by the Trump administration over the state's refusal to hand over voter information. According to Campaign Legal Center, the Department of Justice continues to pressure states to sign agreements that would require them to remove voters from the voter rolls if they're flagged as ineligible by the federal government. Barker stresses that elected officials should use momentum on election security issues to enact reforms.
5: There could be an opening here for leaders across the spectrum to come together and reach a grand bargain on reform, and that would be supported by a very solid majority.
4: According to the Kentucky Secretary of State's office, the state ensures election security through strict offline voting technology and paper audit trails. State law makes it a felony to connect any voting tabulation or machine device to the internet. This is Nadia Ramlagan for Kentucky News Connection. 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
6: Oaths for Eyes by Anna Quibrera for Media Lex via Report for America. A Lexington, Kentucky-based company has been in media headlines recently due to a no-bid $20 million contract to deliver electric shock gloves to ICE, Immigration and Customs Enforcement officers. Compliant Technologies, founded by Jeff Nicklaus, CEO and founder, created a device which the company calls a Conductive Distraction and Escalation Device, CD3. Like a taser, the device emits pulses up to 30 times per second directly through skin contact, but without the piercing prongs that leave scars in the skin. These gloves, besides looking similar to gloves patrol officers regularly use, deliver up to 380 volts of electricity charge upon direct skin contact. The officer activates the device by touching a switch on the wrist of the glove. Glove, GLOVE stands for Generated Low Output Voltage Emitter. The device is marketed as a de-escalation and compliance tool that disrupts muscle coordination during active resistance. The product is manufactured to be used to aggressive patients in medical visits, in jail, while processing combative individuals, for transportation of prisoners, the handling of court proceedings, or while extracting individuals from vehicle or confined spaces. BBC reports civil rights organizations, including ACLU and the National Immigration Law Center, condemned the planned rollout, citing risk of abuse, lack of visible marks, and inappropriate deployment during civil immigration enforcement. There are also warnings from the manufacturer against using gloves on vulnerable population, like the elderly, individuals with disabilities or heart disease, pregnant women, or children. The warning also states that this device should not be used longer than 15 seconds at a time. WKYT reports this technology is already being used at Kentucky Jail in Bardstown. Also, an official from a Tennessee prison mentioned prisoners familiar with the tool are easily deterred from aggressive behavior just by seeing the light of the glove.
4: Recovery experts in Kentucky say the state's new law that requires courts to consider whether a defendant is a primary caregiver and use community-based sentencing for nonviolent offenses is a game changer for families impacted by addiction. Brittany Harrington is the Recovery and Outreach Coordinator at Pathways, a certified community behavioral health center in Ashland. She says that currently about 1 out of 10 children in the Commonwealth has or had an incarcerated parent. She adds that these are often families who are struggling with substance abuse and poverty.
7: What we have a real bad habit of in Kentucky is incarcerating parents. And we're incarcerating a lot of sick parents and not really incarcerating violent parents.
4: Earlier this year, Kentucky Governor Andy Beshear signed the Bipartisan Family Preservation and Accountability Act, also known as Senate Bill 122, into law. Harrington adds that another barrier is a lack of automatic expungement. She says that in Kentucky, if you have a felony conviction, it stays on your criminal record forever, which prevents many people from serving their time and returning to a normal life.
7: So automatic expungement would allow people to prove that they've changed, to prove that they're trying, and to get their record cleared so they can live productively and earn a livable wage.
4: According to the ACLU of Kentucky, the state also incarcerates women at one of the highest rates in the world, which rips many young children apart from their primary caregiver and contributes to an overcrowded foster care system. This is Nadia Romlagon for Kentucky News Connection. 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
6: Foodborne Illness by Ana Quibrera for MediaLex via Report for America. Outbreaks of the following foodborne diseases. CDC and public health officials have opened an investigation into a multi-state outbreak of salmonella linked to jalapeno peppers. Epidemiologic and traceback data show that jalapeno peppers from Sinaloa, Mexico, and distributed by Costa Citrus Distributors are the source of this multi-state outbreak. After being notified about the outbreak, Chipotle Mexican Grill and Qdoba stop serving affected jalapeno peppers. Given their actions to remove product from their stores, CDC and FDA do not consider there to be a current ongoing risk for these establishments to consumers in this outbreak. Coast Citrus Distributors has agreed to recall jalapeno peppers linked to this outbreak. The CDC website recommends returning them to the store or throwing them away, also washing items and surfaces that may have been in touch with the recalled jalapeno peppers, using hot soapy water or a dishwasher. Grocery stores like Kroger, Target, Trader Joe's, Walmart, and Whole Foods are refunding recalled jalapeno. To check the dates of the product you may have at home, please check CDC website. Call your doctor if you have any of these symptoms: diarrhea, fever, dizziness, stomach cramps. Certain individuals, particularly youngsters under the age of 5, seniors 65 and up, or those with compromised immunity, might suffer from serious conditions needing a doctor or hospital stay. FDA and CDC, in collaboration with state and local partners, are investigating a multi-state outbreak of Cyclospora infections linked to iceberg lettuce, sourced from central Mexico and recalled by Taylor Farms de Mexico. Since the last update on August 5, 2026, state and local health officials have continued to interview additional cases of cyclosporiasis, and CDC has added them to this multi-state outbreak. The outbreak includes people who reported exposure to processed iceberg lettuce from Taylor Farms de Mexico, served or purchased at various locations, including people who previously reported eating at Taco Bell. Most of these illnesses began before the Taylor Farms de Mexico iceberg lettuce recall on July the 17th. Total cases count associated with this multi-state outbreak is now 9,481 illnesses reported from 17 states. FDA has initiated an on-site inspection and sampling at Taylor Farms de Mexico in coordination with Mexican officials. FDA remains confident that all recall iceberg lettuce related to this specific Cyclospora outbreak is off the market. FDA will continue to work with federal and state partners to investigate this multi-state outbreak. As of mid-August 2026, Kentucky is experiencing a large outbreak of cyclosporiasis, with 819 reported cases and 502 confirmed cases statewide, well above the state's typical annual average of about 35 cases. The intestinal illness caused by the Cyclospora parasite has led to at least 33 hospitalizations in the Commonwealth and has been linked to contaminated shredded iceberg lettuce from a multi-state food distribution and restaurant exposure.
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3: The Public News Service Daily Newscast, August 21st, 2026. I'm Mike Clifford. It is an alleged plot to bomb the New York State Capitol in Albany. 35-year-old Jessica Bowie of Albany alleged to have told a confidential source she supported the Islamic State militant group known as ISIS and asked for help learning how to make explosives, according to a criminal complaint filed in the U.S. District Court for the Northern District of New York. NBC News notes she was arrested Wednesday by the FBI's Joint Terrorism Task Force. Meantime, a new survey finds New Yorkers and voters nationwide want a government that works for them. The Partnership for Public Service survey notes six priorities people had when talking about the role of government.
4: These include a government that understands and is responsive to the average American's needs and one that effectively identifies and works to solve the country's greatest problems. Lindsay LeFerrier with the partnership finds it interesting how widespread those feelings are.
5: It was really encouraging to me how much common ground there was in the types of priorities. Now the work is how do we make sure government is living up to these principles and priorities, and how do we build that broad coalition of people to make sure you're holding leaders accountable for delivering this type of government.
4: The survey also notes people are making changes by raising awareness of government actions, voting, or engaging with community organizations. But the data also find about 52% of respondents don't interact with government because they feel it won't make much of a difference or because of distrust in their elected leaders. I'm Edwin J. Vieira.
3: The survey finds the country split almost evenly about the future of democracy. 48% of respondents are optimistic, while 45% are pessimistic about what lies ahead. And in New Mexico, Taos residents who want automated license plate readers kept off local streets are participating in this week's national effort to raise awareness about Flock's pervasive camera system.
6: A project called DeFlock has organized people in 460 cities across the country to say no to surveillance technology. Last month, the Taos Town Council voted against renewing its contract with Flock, effectively ending the use of 18 automated license plate reader cameras due to citizen privacy concerns. Councilmember Darian Fernandez argued for greater accountability.
7: I think it behooves us to work at all levels of government to ensure that our constitutional privacies are protected in the face of these emerging technologies.
6: The Taos Town Council didn't renew the $54,000 Flock contract and reappropriated the funds within the police department for an undetermined purpose. I'm Roz Brown.
3: Flock's network operates across 49 states. In this year's New Mexico session, lawmakers passed the Driver Protection and Safety Act, designed to restrict how local and out-of-state entities can collect and share scanned data. This is Public News Service. Conservation groups in Utah say a Trump administration plan to cancel the decades-old roadless rule in national forest is ill-conceived and reckless.
8: 2001 rule limits road building and most logging in undeveloped parts of national forests. About half of Utah's roughly 8 million acres of Forest Service land are affected by the roadless rule. Jim Pope, a conservation strategist with the Sierra Club, says the move not only endangers the ecology of Utah's forests, but would also allow potentially destructive development at important historical and archaeological sites.
9: A lot of these roadless areas have cultural significance and also have historic relevance, things like petroglyphs and places that are really important to the indigenous history of the area.
8: Supporters like Utah Governor Spencer Cox and federal officials argue that the rule prevents forest managers from thinning overgrown and diseased timber to lower fire risks. I'm Mark Richardson.
3: An excessive social media use could be harmful for people in their late teens and early 20s.
10: A report from a team at the UT Health Houston School of Behavioral Health Sciences found that higher social media use is associated with increased levels of anxiety, depression, and suicidal thoughts among young people. Psychologist Jeff Temple says this is the first time this particular age group has been studied.
11: College students, as well as those in the workforce, trade school, military, not working, and it's a contemporary sample. So the newer type of things like TikTok, the sort of endless scroll that we see with smartphones and social media.
10: Study participants who used social media for more than 6 hours a day reported the most symptoms. Temple adds the research couldn't determine if social media use contributed to the mental health problems or if people with mental health issues spent more time on social media. I'm Frieda Ross reporting.
3: Finally, as election officials across New Hampshire prepare for the September primaries, voters of all political backgrounds say they're increasingly concerned about election security.
12: A recent Gallup Charles F. Kettering Foundation poll reveals 2 in 3 Americans worry political leaders will work to change election outcomes, while more than half of respondents worry their ballot will not be properly counted. Lisa Kovac with the New Hampshire Campaign for Voting Rights says while the Trump administration has spent years testing the electoral system's limits, voters should feel confident.
13: The structures that make a free and fair election possible in the United States are still strong, and the people who run our elections are really committed to doing their jobs.
12: She says other countries have shown it's much more difficult to interfere in an election when there's a high voter turnout. I'm Catherine Carley.
3: This is Mike Clifford, and thank you for wrapping up your week with Public News Service. 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
4: Welcome to 2026 Talks, where we're following our democracy in historic times.
14: We did not get here in a day. We were left with a mess. The Biden administration had the highest deficit to GDP in history when we weren't at war or weren't in a recession.
4: Treasury Secretary Scott Bessent blames the previous administration for the national debt reaching $40 trillion, but last year's Republican megabill could add $5.5 trillion by itself, mostly in tax cuts for the wealthy. The debt may soon reach 1.25 times the size of the economy, a worrying level, and interest payments now cost more than defense. President Donald Trump's tariff policy is also responsible. The import taxes failed to produce promised revenue, especially after being blocked in court. For the last few weeks, Trump has threatened new 50% levies on all Canadian goods, but he says those are on pause for 3 days after a deal with Prime Minister Mark Carney.
15: You gotta give something. We're doing certain things. We're paying a high number. We're reducing it a little bit. It's good for everybody. But our farmers are gonna be thrilled. Our manufacturers are gonna be thrilled.
4: Trump says the agreement will revive the Keystone XL pipeline. That would overturn moves by the Biden and Obama administrations to cancel the project, citing impacts to climate change, disruptions to indigenous land, and few economic benefits. The White House says Keystone XL will lower oil prices, which jumped 3% yesterday after Trump threatened a, quote, economic D-Day for Iran and its economic allies. The war has spiked prices at the pump by more than a dollar, and Republican Georgia gubernatorial candidate Rick Jackson wants to extend a state gas tax holiday that just expired.
16: The national average price of gas rose rapidly in just over a week, and even more within a month. But families did not get a month enough to rewrite their budgets.
4: Several states have tax holidays in place, and 8 others are considering them. As votes are counted, progressive California State Senator Aisha Wahaba is beating Bay Area transit official Melissa Hernandez in the extremely close special election to replace disgraced former Democratic Congressman Eric Swalwell. Ultra-conservative South Carolina Representative Ralph Norman says he would work to curb some Trump spending if elected to the Senate. Ahead of a GOP primary runoff next week, he's also confirming his longtime support for congressional term limits.
17: A great politician, by definition, somebody who goes up there, lives off the backs of taxpayers, enriches themselves, and passes these stupid laws and these stupid regulations that benefit them.
4: Across the aisle, House Minority Leader Hakeem Jeffries is calling for, quote, dramatic Supreme Court reforms after the conservative-leaning court repealed Section 2 of the Voting Rights Act and let Alabama use maps favoring Republicans and diluting the black vote.
18: If a 3-judge federal panel, 2 of whom were appointed by the current president, could conclude that was a racially motivated map attacking black voters, and the Supreme Court steps in and overturns that decision, it tells me they don't have the credibility for us to move forward acting like everything is okay.
4: Polls show dwindling trust in the high court and growing bipartisan support for term-limiting justices. Opponents argue term limits could erode legal stability and subject the court to further political pressure. I'm Edwin J. Vieira for Pacifica Network and Public News Service. 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
19: Hi, I'm Jared Ewe, the host of Yonder Radio. We bring listeners rural conversations with national reach. This week, we've got a special report from Daily Yonder Energy reporter Julia Tilton. It's called Power Dynamics, the Rural Data Center Boom. And we're digging into how different kinds of power, from computing power to political to economic power, shape data center development in rural America. We start with the geography of the data center boom, and then move on to data centers' power, land, and water needs. We continue with rural economist Michael J. Hicks, who analyzes the expectations versus reality of data centers' promised economic development. Then, grassroots organizer Saul Levin breaks down the growing opposition to data centers, and attorneys from the Southern Environmental Law Center talk about how developers can work alongside, rather than against, communities' best interests. This special report covers the power needs, the power playbook, and the people power, all coming up on Yonder Radio.

0: Yonder Radio Rural Conversations with National Reach. Hello, I am your host, Jared Ewe. And this week, we're doing something different. We are doing a special report focused on rural data centers with Daily Yonder Energy reporter, Julia Tilton. We're digging into the power dynamics of the data center boom in rural America. Power is a key word here because data centers involve a lot of different kinds of power, from literal electrical power to social power, economic, political power, the power of citizens. First, we're talking about power needs, what the data centers need to operate, including land, energy, water, infrastructure, and policy. We'll then dive into the power playbook that data center developers and big tech companies are using to build out AI infrastructure in rural places. We'll wrap it all up by looking at people power, the communities around the country who are organizing to oppose and negotiate with the industry. And just to lay it all out up front, just how data centers impact rural America depends on who gets a seat at the table during their development. So we're focusing on where data centers are being built and who gets a say in the decision, and people who felt left out, well, they've turned it into the story that is all over the news.
1: This Google data center is one of two currently operating in Ellis County, and more like it are coming to Texas. Nearly a dozen are already in the works.
2: A plan to build the largest AI data center in the world in southern Ohio is being welcomed by many with open arms there.
3: The future site of an Amazon data center is abuzz with activity. Work is already underway on the future Amazon campus that will house thousands upon thousands of servers.
4: Demand on data centers is growing across the country. With that excitement, there's also been plenty of pushback. And as concerns mount, more political candidates running in November are calling for a federal ban.
0: Joining us now is Daily Yonder Energy reporter Julia Tilton. We've had Julia on to discuss data centers around the country, and she's been leading the Daily Yonder's coverage of rural data center development. Here she is right now, Julia Tilton. Hello.
5: Hey, Jared.
0: We've had data centers before, Julia. I mean, I've been liking Facebook posts for 20 years, so something's been helping me do that. How are these new data centers we're hearing about different from what we've had in the past?
5: I mean, to your point, data centers have been around for decades. They are humming along as the backbone of the modern internet. Think about streaming services, online marketplaces, and all those vacation photo albums you have stored in the cloud. What's new are these massive hyperscale facilities that are being built now to power artificial intelligence. These campuses often host dozens of Walmart-sized buildings that use as much power and water in a day as a small city does in the same time frame. These hyperscale data centers can also bring economic development to the communities that host them, at times representing total investments worth hundreds of millions or even billions of dollars in some cases. And so, in short, the facilities are huge, both in their physical size and in their promised impact, sometimes representing a 10 or 100-fold increase compared to their 2000s and 2010 era counterparts.
0: Why have data centers become such a big focus of your reporting?
5: Over the past year, this new crop of hyperscale data centers have become part of this fast-growing industry that has not had much regulatory oversight or accountability. And like with any big new industry, it's the ground rules that are laid early on that will determine the outcomes for host communities, including rural communities.
0: Yeah, and Julia, when I've talked about the stories you've covered, there's this theme. This main theme that communities bring up over and over again. What is that?
5: That would be transparency. That is probably the biggest theme that has emerged in my reporting. And it's a common challenge that I hear from both rural community members and from legal experts, policy experts, is that it's really difficult to get a hold of precise information about data centers, how much water they'll use, how much power they'll use for any specific data center facility. In some instances, data center developers will claim that these kinds of metrics are trade secrets. And so while we've seen some policymakers move to try to end this practice, a lot of information about these facilities is still unknown to the public.
0: Okay, I know you're about to set sail with a lot of information.
5: Yes. So the hyperscale data centers that we're talking about, they represent more than just the computing they enable or the resources that they consume. I think it's important to note that they are also a physical reminder of our changing economy in the face of AI. And to some, that's a welcome development. To others, not so much.
0: So here's a very short but painfully and powerfully loaded question. How do people feel about data centers?
5: On average, not super thrilled. In May 2026, Gallup did a national public opinion poll and found that 7 in 10 Americans oppose constructing AI data centers in their area, with nearly half being strongly opposed. And then a month later, in June, a Reuters Ipsos poll found that that sentiment cuts across party lines, with 57% of Americans, including 2/3 who identify as Democrats and half who identify as Republicans, also opposing data centers in their community. And so this sentiment, opposition to data centers, has prompted some politicians to begin taking action on data center regulation, especially as we gear up for the midterm elections in November.
0: I just want to pause and feel the warmth of our rare togetherness, but we need to get into the geography of this data center boom. What do we know about where data centers are? What are the data points as to where they're going to be built?
5: So in June, I worked with the Daily Yonder's data editor, Sarah Malott, to analyze this geography of data center development. We looked at a few different things, including where data centers currently are, where they're being planned, and how that development tracks onto existing electricity grid infrastructure, since electricity is such a big piece of this data center puzzle.
0: So where are data centers being built now?
5: We found that the majority of data centers that are currently in operation are located in metropolitan counties. And this tracks with other analyses that have been done, including one by the Pew Research Center, which found that 87% of existing data centers are in urban areas.
0: Are you seeing a change, though? I have a feeling that there's a change.
5: Yes, there is
0: a change. Based on prior reporting. Yeah.
5: Yes, there is a change, and that is a big reason why we are talking about rural data centers today. When it comes to new data centers, so facilities that are currently being planned as part of this data center development boom, the story is quite different. Pew Research Center found that 67%, so 2/3 of planned data centers are in rural areas, with 3/4 of all of the planned construction happening in the South and the Midwest.
0: What does this kind of construction mean for rural communities?
5: That is a question that depends on who you ask. The industry has one point of view. Large data centers that are characteristic of the current boom can bring multi-million dollar windfalls to the local governments that host them in the form of tax revenue. I spoke with Brad Teets. He is the Director of Government Affairs for the Midwest with the Data Center Coalition. That's the industry's national trade association. And he said that if done responsibly, this development can bring significant benefits to communities.
6: I'm looking at some projects where the property taxes being paid is 3 to 4 times more than the total operating budget for that community at this time. From our perspective, this is a significant opportunity to help fund schools and libraries and public safety and all these different things that communities often are seeking. I think it's incumbent upon us to work with the communities and making sure that it's done responsibly and it makes sense for that community.
5: Still, smaller populations in rural communities mean smaller tax bases and fewer government officials. That can leave rural communities with fewer resources to negotiate deals with developers or deal with the fallout of lost tax revenue should the facilities close down the line.
0: So you say facilities could close. What do you mean by that, that there is this unpredictability?
5: Yeah, well, since this is a new industry, it's still very much in flux. And so right now, there's a lot that we don't know about which facilities are going to get built. And once those facilities are built, which facilities are going to have clients that are going to use the racks of servers inside. And so it's hard to say whether the amount of demand is going to match up with the supply that we will see later.
0: To paraphrase purported genius throughout history, we don't know what we don't know. I'm kind of getting Kevin Costner Field of Dreams vibes here with data centers. If you build it, the controversy will come. Why are data centers coming to rural America in the first place?
5: So I think the answer to this question, this why rural America, can be broken down into a few parts because it is complicated. Data centers are the convergence of a lot of different kinds of issues. And data centers fundamentally need certain ingredients. They need land, they need water, they need energy, and they need infrastructure. And then they also have what we can call nice to have. So think about existing grid infrastructure and then a friendly policy environment. Usually that is some form of tax break or tax incentive.
0: We'll get back to the nice to haves, as that's a neat phrase, but let's talk about land and water. Why is rural America attractive on those two points?
5: The short and sweet answer is that land in rural America tends to be cheaper and more readily available than land in cities and suburbs. And water is a little bit more complicated, so I will talk about that in a minute. We have talked about how the size of these hyperscale data centers compares to their predecessors. The kinds of campuses that are being proposed and built now often range from hundreds of acres to tens of thousands of acres.
0: What do you have as far as examples?
5: Yeah, I was thinking about this, and there are two examples that I want to point to. I was in Tucker County, West Virginia, earlier this summer, reporting on a proposed data center that could span 10,000 acres, which is more than four times the size of Blackwater Falls State Park in West Virginia, which is right next door. And then in the West, Kevin O'Leary, who you might know as Mr. Wonderful, has proposed his own data center campus in Box Elder County, Utah. That campus was originally slated for 40,000 acres. And I was trying to find something to compare this to. For context, the land area of Washington, D.C. is around 44,000 acres. So just 4,000 acres more than this data center campus.
0: Wow.
5: Yeah. After significant public backlash to this proposal, O'Leary agreed in June to scale back that project to 20,000 acres.
0: Why are you seeing the water becoming so complicated?
5: Yeah, I'm going to give you the 30,000 foot view on this. Essentially, data centers need water in order to keep the machinery inside them from overheating. And you can think about it like how when you run your laptop for a while, you might hear that internal fan kick on to keep it cool if you have a bunch of tabs open or are running a high processing program. And a data center has the same need, except it's at a much greater scale. There are a lot of complexities with calculating a data center's overall water footprint, since much of a facility's water consumption is actually baked into how that data center is powered. Things like what kind of energy it's using and how that energy is being generated. And then there are different cooling technologies that have different water demands.
0: Water demands. Go ahead and bring your foul language to Western states and we get a little bit prickly. Talk about that in rural America.
5: When we think about water availability in rural America, there are a few broad trends we can speak of. The West, as you mentioned, is experiencing high levels of water stress compared to other regions. And then the Midwest and the South, by comparison, are facing less severe levels of water stress. This is according to the World Resources Institute, which tracks baseline water stress across the country. And so this could be one reason why we are seeing increased data center development in these regions in the Midwest and in the South. But in June, The Guardian found that nearly two-thirds of planned data centers in the U.S. are actually set to be built in places that have experienced drought conditions throughout the past year. The Guardian also found that a similar proportion of data centers that are already operating are in drought-affected areas.
0: Land and water are just two of the ingredients here. Data centers also need energy. They need infrastructure. What do we know about data centers' energy usage?
5: We know that data centers are going to need a lot of energy. This past July, Bloomberg NEF, that's Bloomberg's research service, released a report projecting that data centers will account for up to 20% of U.S. electricity consumption in 2035, so just under a decade from now. And that's an increase from just under 6% of total U.S. electricity consumption today. So to put this another way, the amount of power that data centers will need by 2035 is equal to

0: Director of Policy at the Natural Resources Defense Council. And here's what he told me about how data centers' energy needs affect the power grid.
1: Electricity demand, or what's known as load growth, has been relatively flat for decades. As a result of that, utilities and grid planners and others have gotten used to it being relatively flat. And then what we saw start to happen fairly quickly, 2, maybe 3 years ago, is that these increasingly massive data centers have basically been coming onto the grid or announcing proposals to come onto the grid. What's resulting is that load growth for electricity demand has skyrocketed in a way that we've really never seen. It's pretty unprecedented.
0: Hearing this, I was curious how all of this new electricity demand that Morris talked about is impacting clean energy resources. In my own reporting, I've been seeing more and more instances of data centers signing agreements with sources like nuclear and solar power. I asked Morris how those kinds of agreements can affect clean energy or decarbonization goals on the rest of the grid.
1: If a data center developer comes in and signs a contract for 20 years with an existing nuclear plant or an existing giant solar farm and battery storage project that was already supplying that carbon-free energy to all the rest of us, they could say it with a press release, oh, my data center is powered with clean energy. Meanwhile, what happens is if you cannibalize that existing clean resource for a giant data center, not only is it not carbon neutral, you've actually dug us a carbon hole. Because until we can backfill that generation with new zero emissions resources, we're going to be relying on the rest of the fossil fuel fleet to backfill that previous supply. And so we have to do that just to get back to even.
0: I do want to note here that this isn't the case across the board. There are some data center developers and big tech companies that are bringing their own new clean energy to power data centers that don't displace other clean energy already on the grid.
2: And that's something that's been discussed, is can these companies provide their own energy? Is that happening?
0: I think that there is a good example in Google's strategy. So over the past couple of years, they have been really key parts of advancing advanced geothermal, which is a clean energy source that provides round-the-clock power. But it's still quite expensive for utilities to build or purchase this kind of energy resource on their own. And so Google has been a longtime investor in Fervo, which is an advanced geothermal startup. And after a pilot project came online in 2023, Google signed an agreement with Fervo and NV Energy, a Nevada utility, to purchase 115 megawatts of power to supply its data centers. And then this past March, Fervo signed a 3-gigawatt framework agreement with Google to ramp up that production between now and 2033. And you guessed it, that production is to supply additional power to Google's data centers.
2: And the last piece of the puzzle here, of the nice-to-haves, thank you for that phrase, tax breaks. What did you find out about that?
0: Like any other industry, data centers like to have tax breaks. And that's because it makes development much cheaper at scale. This is something I asked Morris about to get a better sense of how states have treated the data center industry so far in their tax incentive policies.
1: Going back 2 or 3 years, I would say that a lot of governors and state legislatures were drinking the data center Kool-Aid, and they were really excited about it. And there was a serious fear of missing out. And so we saw a proliferation of tax credits to attract the industry to your state. As a result of that, today, as it stands, 38 states have some form of a data center tax break on the books.
0: Currently, though, Morris told me that many states are reconsidering their tax incentives. In 2026, lawmakers in at least 28 of the 38 states with those incentives have introduced legislation that would significantly amend those policies. That's according to a report from the National Conference of State Legislatures. And then in July, New York Governor Kathy Hochul became the first governor in the country to launch a 1-year moratorium on building new data centers in the state.
2: Is that still the country's first temporary ban on the facilities?
0: I mean, it feels like every week a new governor is coming forward with a proposal to regulate data centers. As of mid-August, New York is still the only state with a temporary ban in place on the facilities. I should note, though, that New York is not a hotspot for data center development. And so in many ways, this feels more like policy posturing than

0: anything else.
1: But maybe another state to bring up here is Pennsylvania. On August 18th, Governor Josh Shapiro issued an executive order that mandates that all new data center projects have to first be approved by local officials and that they need to pay for their own power, hire local workers, and stick to high water conservation standards. And I expect that as we get closer to the midterm elections, we might see more politicians starting to talk about data center regulation.
2: Great insight. That's what we get with Julia Tilton. We are examining data centers, the why, the how, the where. And next, we get into the power playbook. And for those of you who are history geeks, we're digging around for robber baron metaphors because we might be seeing some of that same activity. That is on the way on Yonder Radio.

0: Yonder Radio, Rural Conversations with National Reach, and nothing has reached longer and deeper and more tentacle-like into all our lives like the conversation we're having today. We are talking about the power playbook, the trends that have emerged and how data centers approach rural communities and how that's being received by those communities. I'm here with Daily Yonder Energy reporter Julia Tilton. To understand that playbook, we're going back in time to the mid-1800s when railroads were first built in the United States. Julia, help me with this metaphor. What are you doing with railroads?
1: So to better understand the power playbook, I spoke with Asad Ramzanali, who is the former chief of staff and a deputy director for strategy at the White House Office of Science and Tech Policy. He worked under President Biden. And Ramzanali now heads up a research center called the Policy Accelerator at Vanderbilt University. And Ramzanali made an interesting analogy between the data center development we are seeing now and the railroad development that we saw in the 1800s and 1900s. Here's some of my conversation with Ramzanali. You testified before Congress last June, so a year ago in 2025, and you made this comparison between the dawn of the railroad in the 19th century and AI data centers right now. I'm wondering whether that comparison is still apt a year later and why you felt the need to draw that comparison, what some of the parallels are between those two industries.
2: I think the comparisons have gotten much deeper, where the over-financialization of AI, where AI is now leading a lot of the shifts in the stock market, but also in the debt markets, they're taking out loans bigger than we can imagine. All of that also happened with the railroads. They actually caused some of the initial boom-bust cycles that we've seen in this country, where you have a financial bubble that causes a whole market to crash. The modern corporate bond actually gets going because of funding the railroads in the late 1800s. So the parallels are actually really deep. This is also the birth of the robber baron era, where the inequality and the vibes of it just doesn't feel fair.
1: We're seeing a rise in opposition against data centers, and I wonder to what extent you think that actually can translate into policy, into regulation at all different levels of government.
2: The fundamental place I start is a community should have local control over the types of businesses that are allowed to operate there. That is an important part of how our system of governance works. And we have to maintain that. Now, I'm also extremely pessimistic about the fact that the power dynamics here are unfair. And that's what we have to start to rebalance of trillion-dollar companies going up against a community in rural America who may not actually have the time, the bandwidth, or even know that it's coming. So it's heartening that people are starting to pay attention, but I think we have to figure out a dynamic where that power isn't so imbalanced.
0: Okay, so we've ridden the railroad of data center comparison. We see the country's wealthiest corporations are building out physical infrastructure across the United States and transforming communities whenever they touch them, whenever they even stop by a town council meeting. They're shaping the economy in a way that affects all of us.
1: Yeah, I think that's absolutely right, Jared. And it's something that I have observed in my reporting as well, that as much as there are concerns around power, water, infrastructure, there also are concerns about, as Ramzanali said, the vibes of this current development boom.
0: Well, we are talking about vibes here, people, so you know you're in the right place. Where next, we're honing in on the expectations versus reality of data center development. Let's start with economics. Job creation is one promise that data centers tend to make when they come to town. What did you find out on that front?
1: So last November, an economist at Ball State University named Michael Hicks analyzed the local job creation effects of data centers in Texas. Texas, as you may know, is an epicenter of data center development, with at least 248 facilities proposed, the majority of which are planned in rural areas, according to an analysis by the Texas Tribune. So Hicks chose Texas for his analysis because it makes for a good case study that can then be extrapolated to the rest of the country.
3: What we did was looked at not just the overall effect, but the sectoral adjustments like within information or construction jobs. And what we found was that there was no statistically detectable effect of employment change in a county that hosted a data center in the months leading up to it, so the construction phase, or afterwards after it had started. So during the biggest year in Texas, we had construction jobs, about 27,000 additional construction jobs in commercial construction, which would have been the data center sector, almost an equal loss in residential construction. So no net growth, just a movement from home building to data center building.
0: So while Hicks says the data center jobs are just a transfer of jobs, not new ones, Hicks isn't the only voice commenting on data centers as it relates to employment, right?
1: Yeah, so I also asked Brad Teets about this. He is with the Data Center Coalition. That's the industry's trade group. And I wanted to give him a chance to respond to this critique of the data center industry.
4: We're often criticized for limited full-time jobs and then a lot of temporary jobs. And I think these really aren't temporary jobs. Oftentimes, someone will be on a site, think of electricians or HVAC or pipe fitters, for 5 to 6 to 7 years. And I'm not aware of many other occupations where that's considered a temporary job.
1: To get another take on this, I spoke with Garrick Harwick. He is the assistant business manager for the International Brotherhood of Electrical Workers. That is a union across North America. Harwick is based in Janesville, Wisconsin, and he told me that there are additional benefits to data center development for skilled trades workers that last even beyond the construction phase.
5: After they're built, after 5, 6 years, when it's completed and it's up and running, we hope to have our local contractors get service contracts with these places so that we're in there all the time. You're going to have lots of electricians in there for any retrofitting, upfitting of these facilities as technology changes. You're going to have plumbers in there for cooling systems. You're going to have HVAC. You're going to have all these other trades that hopefully can get a piece of this service work and work there indefinitely. For electrical contractors and a lot of other trades, those service work projects are a really good moneymaker for them and keep people local.
0: So it looks like, at least in this instance, that big business and unions are on the same proverbial page here.
1: Yeah, and it's interesting that you say that, because something else Harwick mentioned is that there are a number of big tech companies, including both Google and Meta, that have actually made investments into these training and apprenticeship programs that Harwick mentioned, into the trades to shore up the skilled labor that is going to be needed to build data centers. So far, though, the analysis on the data center industry's net impact on jobs is a mixed bag. And so while there may be some potential for job growth, we don't yet have enough data to actually identify any major trends in rural communities.
0: It's hard not to feel a bit giddy when you hear about job growth in theory. But as you learned, Julia, it is a bit more complicated than that. You also dug into some other concerns surrounding data centers, including their health impacts. What did you find?
1: I wanted to learn more about how data centers might be affecting public health more broadly, because one of the first stories that I reported on this topic about a community in Southern Virginia that organized to halt a data center that was going to be powered by a 3,500 megawatt natural gas plant had to do with concerns about air quality. And so I asked Elizabeth Bichard, a public health manager at Moms Clean Air Force, which is a national organization working to protect kids from the threats of climate change and air pollution. She told me that data centers powered by fossil fuels, like natural gas, or by on-site diesel generators used for backup or during times of peak grid stress, emit air pollutants harmful to human health.
6: There's really a dangerous mix of pollutants that come out of diesel generators, things like nitrogen oxides or particle pollution, which you might hear referred to as soot, volatile organic compounds, things like benzene and formaldehyde. All of these pollutants are dangerous for humans to breathe, but we're especially concerned about the impact of these pollutants on children and babies. We know that the bodies of babies and children are still developing, and when they're exposed to pollutants at critical developmental stages, it can really have impacts that last a long time and be especially concerning.
1: Thinking about these pollutants that Bichard mentioned, in August 2026, news broke that Amazon is behind a 7.65 gigawatt natural gas power plant in rural West Texas that's planned for data centers, and it will be the largest single source of air pollution in the United States.
0: And that alone is significant and worthy of follow-ups on Yonder Radio. which there will be. Well, it's a pretty easy pivot from that conversation about health to environmental impact and what that could mean on communities. And in Wisconsin, it's about water and their huge supply of it and their attractive tax policies. And now Daily Yonder reporter Alana Newman takes us to Wisconsin.
7: One of the world's largest private developers eyes Beloit for what could be one of the country's largest data center campuses. Reporter Nathaniel Langley alerts.
8: We are here tonight to make our voices heard to our elected leaders so a data center does not tear another community apart. And I'm not saying we can't build the future, but we have to be smart about it. What good is the future?
9: Currently, there are 12 proposed data centers in Wisconsin. And this weekend, a local group is raising awareness instead of backing down.
10: Blaine Halverson first heard about plans to build a data center in his hometown of Menominee, Wisconsin, from a Facebook post. A few weeks later, he attended a city council meeting where leaders were debating whether or not to rezone land to allow for the development. Halverson said the vast majority of the residents spoke against the proposal during a public comment period, but the council approved the rezoning plan.
11: That's when I really got upset, because I thought local government should work better than that, better than secrecy and better than favoring the voices of a few people with power or landowners instead of centering the voices of the people in the community.
10: Wisconsin has become a major hotspot for data centers. It has an abundance of water and has passed tax incentives encouraging data center development. But grassroots opposition has sprung up across the state, thanks in part to leaders like Halverson and Prescott Balch, a former banking executive who is spending his retirement helping communities organize. Balch first got involved after he helped defeat a Microsoft data center proposal in his village of Caledonia, Wisconsin. After a career of working with advancing technologies, he says he's not against data centers themselves, but is concerned by the trend of building them in small communities with limited tax bases and municipal resources.
12: I say to everyone, I have no objection to data centers. I'm not a Luddite. I'm the furthest thing from it. I think we need them. We need them in the right place.
10: For Balch, the right place comes down to economic common sense, fairness, and respect for local communities and their residents.
12: I know a lot about technology. I know a lot about financial analysis. And I started seeing things that were just horrifying. And I can't sit idly by and do nothing and just laugh and say, oh, too bad.
10: Halverson has been channeling the love that Wisconsinites have for their home as the chief organizing principle. This approach, Halverson says, has helped organizers build coalitions across party lines, something he sees as a unique opportunity in today's political landscape.
11: When we put everything else aside, we can stop big corporations, we can be empowered.
10: In Halverson's home of Menominee, public outcry eventually led the mayor to cease negotiations with the data center developer. But because the developers still own the land, Halverson warns that the fight may not be over. Menominee residents are currently pushing to pass a local ordinance that would regulate data center development in the future. For Halverson, it's about standing up for his community.
11: It just, to me, seems so obvious that the people who make the decision for the future of my state could be the people who live here, who work here, who pay taxes here, not people who don't care about us, who just fly over and want our water and want our electricity and want whatever they could extract from us.
10: For Yonder Radio, I'm Alana Newman.
0: Thank you, Alana Newman. And next, we get into another kind of power, that of the citizenry, people power. That's what we talk about next on Yonder Radio.

0: Yonder Radio, Rural Conversations with National Reach. We are continuing the big, chunky, nutritious conversation with Daily Yonder energy reporter Julia Tilton about data centers. Now, we've talked a lot about electric power. Now we're talking about people power, how rural communities are responding to data center development. Julia, we've had a lot of conversations about this. We've presented on Yonder Radio throughout this year the work you've been doing. What is the common thread that you're finding throughout rural America?
1: I would say that communities are responding to data center development in different ways. Obviously, every data center is slightly different, but in my experience reporting on rural communities that are facing data center developments or data center proposals, there are some common threads, and maybe the most common is that there is often a Facebook group, some kind of social media organizing against that data center or data center proposal. And so at the Daily Yonder, we actually analyzed the growing resistance to data centers using data from the Data Center Opposition Report, which is a collaborative research project, and they use Facebook groups as a proxy for opposition. And we found that as of June 2026, there are approximately 129 of these Facebook groups in rural counties that are opposed to data center development. And that represents around 27% of all of the opposition groups, which are present in 43 states.
0: And Julia, you talk to people in Missouri, New Jersey, Texas, all about this growing opposition in rural and urban places. Let's take a listen.
2: Next night, the backlash against AI data centers is growing, with protests from coast to coast in dozens of states today. The issue uniting many Americans across the political divide. Here's ABC's.
3: Hey, go, ho! The data centers got to go!
4: Data centers are not allowed.
1: All across the country, communities are responding to data center development in their backyards. In Missouri, getting access to information about nearby data center proposals can be especially difficult in rural areas. I spoke with Max Quinn, a reporter at Missouri Business Alert, to understand how locals are filling in the gaps.
5: We had two data centers that were proposed in this rural county that's kind of between St. Louis and where we're based in Columbia, called Montgomery County. There is a large Amazon site being built there, and there's a large Google site being built there. A group of concerned citizens worked together to start their own nonprofit. It's called Preserve Montgomery County. And what those people have done is show up to public meetings. They have sort of learned to take on the roles of journalists themselves. They do public records requests, they get the word out, help organize, hold weekly meetings.
1: One key strategy of these opposition movements is to spread the word about data center plans. That's according to Saul Levin, a climate and labor organizer who's been working with activists in New Jersey. I spoke with Levin about his work with the Climate Revolution Action Network of New Jersey, called CRAN for short. And while most data center developments in New Jersey are in metropolitan areas, Levin said that the group's strategies are applicable to rural communities too.
6: CRAN has been really effective at stopping data center projects and winning moratoriums because they've communicated with people all over the place and followed the lead of folks on the ground and what they need. And I think that the lesson carries over to rural places. We need to at once recognize that people should have self-determination. Once you give people just a little bit of a template and a guideline, most people, regardless of party in rural, urban places, are saying similar things.
1: In our third state, Texas, opposition led by both rural and urban residents has captured the attention of state policymakers. Texas Governor Greg Abbott, who has been a staunch advocate for AI and innovation, recently released his own plan to regulate data centers. Here's what he said about it at a campaign stop in July in East Texas.
7: Any AI data center even thinking about coming here, they got to bring their own money, bring their own power, reuse their own water, and do it in a way that reduces the cost of electricity for residents across our state. We must prohibit them from building AI data centers in rural Texas neighborhoods, and we must eliminate the tax break they are getting.
1: Still, this kind of crackdown is far from assured, according to Taylor Goldenstein, who reports on the politics of data centers for the Texas Tribune. This is what she told me.
3: I think there are early signs that the politicians are listening and reacting. It will just be a matter of what kind of legislation, how strict of regulation do we actually end up seeing next year.
0: Since this show has been largely about construction and the opposition, we should say it's not just those two paths being paved. There's something else. There's the negotiation. Julia, are there organizations that are assisting communities or community members in negotiations with data centers?
1: Yes, there are. And actually, one of them is the Southern Environmental Law Center. I wanted to learn more about the work that they're doing, helping communities dealing with data centers in the South. And so I spoke with some of their attorneys.
4: I'm Amanda Garcia. I'm a senior attorney in SELC's Tennessee office, and I'm also our data center project leader.
8: I'm Ryan Anderson. I'm a staff attorney in SELC's Alabama office. A little over a year ago, we kept getting a lot of cold calls from right outside of Birmingham regarding a data center project called Project Marvel, which at the time was slated to be one of the largest data center projects in the country. So quickly had to get up to speed on all of the data center issues, including water use, power use, and zoning, and now have kind of translated that knowledge to developments that are happening throughout the state.
1: You already brought up Project Marvel, but just to drop some stats here, it is a hyperscale data center complex in Bessemer, Alabama. The project will have 1,200 megawatts of capacity, and it will span 1,600 acres in rural Jefferson County. And as you mentioned, a lack of project transparency, as well as large power and water needs, have made it a source of controversy for local residents. What kind of legal recourse do communities have for a project like this? And how does that inform your work at SELC?
8: So zoning is, by and large, the most powerful tool that communities have to engage in data center development. However, that doesn't apply to all communities, especially in rural communities. There are areas, unincorporated areas, that don't have any zoning laws. So now what we're seeing is kind of an uptick of developers locating in places that don't have zoning. And that's, again, really important because the zoning laws are what trigger public notice requirements, public hearing requirements. So when there's not zoning, there's kind of a lack of a public engagement framework.
1: I'm curious, in the SELC's work across the Southeast, if you've noticed any trends in the ways that developers are approaching communities, and particularly rural communities.
4: I've seen, actually, in a complaint filed by a data center developer, that they basically said, we chose this community because it didn't have zoning in place. So yes, we are definitely seeing that trend. And really, data center siting is continuing a long legacy of developers targeting communities that have historically been dumping grounds for polluters, right? So that includes Black communities, lower wealth communities, and rural communities. A lot of times these deals are getting done behind closed doors with no input from the communities that are going to be most directly affected. And that is a classic polluter playbook.
1: Yeah, I mean, from a legal perspective, what kind of options are there to enforce more transparency or to get data centers to be more straightforward about what they're doing?
4: The first thing I tell communities when they call is start asking questions immediately. You just start showing up at your local utility board meetings, at your local county commission meetings, and ask the questions that need to be asked. Where is the water coming from? How much water does the data center need? Where is the power coming from? Are they going to have power on site? Are they going to have their own dedicated fossil fuel plant nearby? These are questions that your local elected officials should answer.
8: you really just set the groundwork for exactly what happened in Bessemer with Project Marble. At the outset, community members started attending meetings, asking all the right questions, and still not getting any kind of robust response. So when we started getting involved to support community members, we filed Open Records Act requests, and we also started going to the meetings and observing what was happening. Most states have something called an open meetings law, where the public has a right to go and watch what is happening during a government meeting. So throughout the year of rezoning efforts, we really just kept a careful eye on the city government and reminded them of their obligations under both the Open Meetings Act and the Open Records Act. And what we saw was actually fairly transformative. They set up an overflow room for people that wanted to watch the city council meetings. They set up a way for the public to line up and give their public comments. So just reminding city governments of their obligation to comply with those kinds of things, I think, is really powerful.
1: Do you see pathways for data centers to bring prosperity to rural communities in particular? And what are those pathways?
4: There is a potential for data centers and tech companies to be good neighbors, but they have to have the incentive to negotiate with local communities. And local communities are giving them that incentive by showing up and resisting and pressing pause when needed and saying, we need to think about this. We need to figure out whether and on what terms we want data centers to be our neighbors in order to do what they could do, which is help support the modernization of infrastructure and the grid and help us move to a clean energy economy. All of those things are possible, but they need to be done alongside community.
0: Julia Tilton has been out talking to people and reporting the stories. Is there something that you come away with, Julia, that would bring the developer and the community into a place where there could be progress?
1: I mean, certainly hearing from the team members at SELC and from others who are working with the data center industry or in the data center industry or even against the data center industry, there is the potential for the promise of economic development to be realized, but that needs to happen alongside the community's best interests, as Amanda Garcia said at the SELC. And right now, there is very little regulation around the data center industry, both at a state level and at a federal level, which makes this kind of responsible development difficult to achieve in communities because there is a lack of transparency all around that communities are experiencing.
0: Well, thank you, Julia Tilton. This has been a special report of Yonder Radio, Power Dynamics, the Rural Data Center Boom. This is a massive topic. It isn't going away anytime soon. It is complicated, and we want to be your source to break it down. 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Thank you for listening to Yonder Radio, a production of the Center for Rural Strategies, publisher of the Daily Yonder. I'm your host, Jared Ewey. Thank you to Quincy Ponver, Leo Pozell, and Tim Merrima for the great music. This special report was researched and produced by Julia Tilton. It was edited and produced by Susanna Brown and Anya Patron-Slepian, with additional support from Alana Newman. Our executive producer is Joel Cohen. The executive in charge of production is Adam Georgie. Yonder Radio, rural conversations with national reach.

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3: Hi, this is Jeff Williams. Welcome to another edition of House of Renewal. Remixing and re-energizing all the big hits from the 1970s and 80s from some of the best DJs from around the world. Like our very own DJ Ashwin on the turntables from Mumbai, India. This is House of Renewal.

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5: Hi, this is Jeff Williams. Welcome to another edition of House of Renewal. Remixing and re-energizing all the big hits from the 1970s and 80s from some of the best DJs from around the world, like our very own DJ Ashwin on the turntables from Mumbai, India. This is House of Renewal.

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Thank you so much for listening. 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
2: Per the ACLU, if the police or ICE are at your home, stay calm and keep the door closed.
3: Ask if they are immigration agents and what they are there for. Ask the agent or officer to show you a badge or identification through the window or peephole.
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2: If agents force their way in, do not resist.
3: If you wish to exercise your rights, state, I do not consent to your entry or to your search of these premises. I am exercising my right to remain silent. I wish to speak to a lawyer as soon as possible.
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7: DJ Kid, Musicology 101. This is the third week for the month of August, and all month long I've been doing this Michael Jackson and Madonna thing, which I'm still doing tonight. But as tradition, every third week of the month is always a purple show. So I'm going to do a purple show tonight and Michael and Madonna. So we're going to be hearing from Michael Jackson, Madonna. I'm going to play the entire Purple Rain soundtrack because it's summer and I feel like Purple Rain, the album, and the movie is a summer movie because it just rained the summer of, it ruled the summer of 1984. Prince had the number one song, the number one album, the number one movie. So I'm going to play the entire Purple Rain soundtrack, including Des Dickerson, Morris Day and the Time, Apollonia 6, Prince and the Revolution. So tonight, we're going to play the entire Purple Rain era. We're going to hear from Michael Jackson, Madonna, the Jackson 5, Apollonia 6, Vanity 6, Sheila E., Des Dickerson, Prince and the Revolution, Morris Day and the Time, the whole Purple Rain era. I got a mega mix of Michael Jackson and Madonna before we get into some purple jams. This is DJ Kid. You are listening to Musicology 101 on Media Lex, the voice of the people. Here's Michael and Madonna.

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3: DJ Kid, Musicology 101, playing the entire Purple Rain soundtrack tonight for a Purple show. We got Prince and the Revolution, Let's Go Crazy, more Stay in the Time with Jungle Love coming up from the soundtrack in 1984, Purple Rain, the film, movie, album, soundtrack. 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

0: You ladies don't seem to realize how valuable my time is. You're gonna make my boys look bad.
1: Why don't you let us come up with our own steps?
0: We tried that, remember? Now you're in the best possible position you could be in. So what's the matter? Your shoes on too tight or something? Let's have some action. Let's have some asses wiggling. I want some perfection. Woo-hoo!

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1: You can have it back later.
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1: Who gave it to you?
0: A person.
1: Male or female?
0: Huh?
1: You're lying. I can tell just by your reaction you're lying. So you gave it to me. It's not yours anymore.
0: Do you see something you like?

0: Will you help me?
1: Nope.
0: Pardon me?
1: Nope. Wanna know why?
0: Nope.
1: 'Cause you wouldn't pass the initiation.
0: What initiation?
1: Well, for starters, you have to purify yourself in the waters of Lake Minnetonka.
0: What?
1: You have to purify yourself in Lake Minnetonka.

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4: Hold it. Slow down. The babe walks in. You see her.
3: I see her.
4: You come get me.
3: I come get you.
4: And I probably have a couple little sexies on standby. So you glide by me and you say what?
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4: The password is okay?
3: As far as I'm concerned.
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3: What?
4: Say the password, onion head.
3: The password is what?
4: That's what I'm asking you.
3: It's the password.
4: The password is it?
3: The password is what?
4: It. You just said so.
3: The password isn't it. The password is...
4: What?
3: Got it.
4: I got it?
3: Right.
4: It or right.
3: What?

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1: You got a girlfriend?
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Playing the entire Purple Rain soundtrack here on a Purple Show on Musicology 101 with your host DJ Kid. That was the controversial Darling Nikki that you can thank for the warning labels that they have now on albums with explicit lyrics. Tipper Gore bought that album for her daughter back in 1984, and she was upset by the lyrics of Darling Nikki, which is pretty tame by today's standards. Before that, we had Computer Blue. We're going to take a break from the Purple Rain soundtrack and play some Sheila E. and Vanity. I've got Nasty Girl coming up from 1982, but before that, here's Sheila E. with The Glamorous Life. This is DJ Kid. You're on Musicology 101.

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0: is DJ Kid. I hope y'all enjoyed my purple show. Tune in next week for my last episode of Michael and Madonna for the month of August. Peace out.
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0: Look My Love by James Arthur is a song I danced to at Disney Dance. Next was The Vamps.
1: 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He's also a third-degree black belt.
0: Interesting thing about Ryan is he is single. 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
6: 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In our next set, we will have Rixton, Philip Phillips, Ryan Stevenson, and MKTO.
0: Okay, this goes out to my band, the Great Danes.

Okay, you're listening to some of my favorite music. 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

0: 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I'll be back.
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0: 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We've enjoyed our time here, and we hope you've enjoyed listening. JC Jams, what do we have next?
1: Okay. The last song, Hurry Up, makes me think of my friends, Pastor Doug and Miss Crystal. The next song goes out to my homies with Exacomies. 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

0: Okay, we have fun today. This is Jesse James and Ryan. 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
1: 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I mean, Jesse James.
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2: 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It is a beautiful sunny day out there. Hope you all are enjoying the weather. It is definitely a muggy one. Now, I'm going to keep it steamy with some great tracks here. Once again, down here at the Gray Line Station, this is 93.9 WLXU LPFM, Lexington, Kentucky. 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

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That was a bit of a selection of Vandals, I Know, Huh? Before that, we had a little bit of Body by the Presidents of the USA. And right before that, you heard the Big Thief with Red Moon. The time is 6:12. 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

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In the background, you've got a little song called Stress. Hope you've enjoyed the show so far. We just got about a third of the show left here. Appreciate you staying tuned. 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

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In the background, you got Assignment. That's Elliot Lip and Minutes Unlimited there. Due to some technical difficulties, I'm going to have to play a whole block of some station ID things, some sponsor things here for just a second. But then we're going to get right back to the music for the last 10, 15 minutes of the program. 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

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Got about 10 minutes left. I'm gonna get some bang for you.

Well, it's been another week, folks, down here at the Moon Selector Camp. In the background, you hear your Priest Views 73. Behind Ocho. With Claudia Maria. Beheza. Forget my pronunciation. Got about 4 minutes left. Gonna let you down easy this week. Thank you for tuning in again to another edition of Mode Selecta. 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
3: 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It's like this, y'all. Time to.